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1: Oh.
0: No, we're not closing. 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And in doing so, you'll go into the draw to win one of our many daily prizes. 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

Trey Brown and the Tennessee Waltz. And we heard from Neil Sedaka, Wheeling, West Virginia. 13 minutes to 9, Capital 101.7 FM and Capital Digital. And Bill Willis in after 9 o'clock. Here's Simon and Garfunkel.

0: faster fact-checking and faster crisis management and crisis simulation. It hurts because at the same time, the same AI-enabled deepfakes, cloned executive voices, and synthetic viral content that's hard to distinguish from the real thing. So it can both help and hurt. The net effect, or the real crux of this issue, is that companies and individuals that build that customer trust, build that trust premium day in and day out, they are the one who the advantage goes to. Whoever builds trust and ethical verification capability before a crisis hits, they will be in a much better place, even though AI is a double-edged sword.
1: So AI is very capable of many things now as compared to 5 years ago. There was a very viral video of Will Smith eating spaghetti about 5 years ago, and we know how bad that video was. If we look at the AI-generated video now, you know, on social media, you see actual AI-generated, quote-unquote, short-form stories or TV shows on Instagram or TikTok or whatever. So AI has obviously evolved a lot in the past 5 years. And something to really poorly segue into this next question, AI is also very capable of creating what I can only call a smear campaign against an organization. I think it's been done before. I don't think it's something that's exactly new this year. I think it's something that could continue to evolve and continue to become even more prevalent in the next couple of years. Now, if public trust in an organization is shattered by one of these viral AI campaigns, what should the boardroom, what should the board or the CEO do first and foremost to make sure that damage control is in order?
0: Yeah, this is, again, going back to the double-edged sword that AI is, right? It can be used for good, it can be used for bad. And you're giving me an example of when, you know, a deep fake or something like that went viral. I guess the first thing you need to do as a CEO or a management team is to verify authenticity internally before making any public statements. So check with legal, IT, security, comms, what exactly it is before you make any public statement. Make sure you know what you're talking about. Create one command structure immediately, one single source of truth, no competing statements. Acknowledge publicly within hours that you're aware and investigating. Lead with empathy before facts would be number three. And finally, generally, be a good steward leader, what we call steward leaders at our institute, people who think of themselves as stewards of planet Earth and humanity, and try to do well by doing good. Take personal ownership rather than delegating entirely to your comms or legal department. So those are some of the things you can do. I'll give you also a couple of things you shouldn't do. Don't deny or downplay before the facts are clear. And don't let lawyers write the response first, because that's not human. And don't apologize without a real visible plan for change. You have to apologize if it is something that you did accidentally and it's not something that is totally deepfake. If you are apologizing, then have a visible plan for change before you.
1: Well, how often do organizations actually apologize with the intent of apologizing, though? I mean, the past couple of times I've seen organizations have to apologize for something, it's not usually really like, we're sorry this happened. It's more of a, we acknowledge this has happened and we are working to improve on it. Is there a clear difference to what the board should do in terms of actually apologizing or actually just saying, look, this happened, we're going to fix it?
0: Sadly, you know, that not genuine apology, we acknowledge what's happening and we regret it and we're doing something about it, not a genuine apology. In fact, I'll give you an example where there wasn't even an apology. You know, a few years ago, you might remember, Jeff, that a United Airlines video went viral.
1: Yes.
0: Where there was a shortfall flight in the United States. You remember that?
1: Yeah, I do.
0: And they beat up this guy called Dr. David Dow. What happened was that, you know, they offered the usual $400 on an overbooked flight for somebody to voluntarily give up their seat. Nobody gave it up. That day, the rule book said, if nobody gives it up, pick somebody at random and throw them out. Mm-hmm. And they picked this guy, Dr. David Dow. He said, I was the first person to check in. I have a medical emergency on the other side. I came here early. I did everything right. I am leaving. Pick somebody else. And I said, no. You are Mr. Random. And when he refused to leave, they beat him up and dragged him out in a bloodied state. When that video went viral, to your point, Jeff, the first thing the CEO should have said is, I'm sorry. But he didn't say that. Mm. What he did say instead is, my employees did nothing wrong. They followed stated company policy. That is a terrible example of what not to do. What I would like to ask the CEO is if your people felt, instead of feeling compelled to follow stated company policy, if your people, your employees were empowered to follow stated company values, and if you go to United's website, the values are all very nice, treating people with respect, dignity, et cetera, et cetera. If they were empowered to live the values, would they have tried a different method rather than beating up this guy and dragging him up? And the answer is yes. Because if you are empowered with values, you would offer 500, 600, 1,000, 2,000 until somebody takes it. But no, they were not empowered.
1: Okay, one final question before we let you, well, actually two before we let you go, Rajiv. It's sort of a two-parter. So this conversation has sort of surrounded reputation, brand reputation, company reputation. What are some lessons you think CEOs should learn from recent corporate crises, like you mentioned, with United Airlines, with their viral, or with the viral video that came out of them dragging the esteemed doctor out of the airplane? What are some lessons that CEOs should probably learn before they become the next cautionary tale like United Airlines did? And to your expertise, are there usually any internal red flags or signs, warnings that executive boards tend to ignore before a major scandal hits? Maybe right before or, you know, a month or two before a major scandal hits?
0: Yeah. So, you know, we see kind of five types of players when it comes to sustainability. And it's important because in the naked economy, everybody's watching. If consumers have a price neutral choice, they will buy from a company they trust more. Who do they trust? Companies that they think are producing products and services that are net positive to humanity. Right? So sustainability is not a side item to check box. It is the business itself. If you want to thrive in the naked economy, finding profitable solutions, as I was saying. But we see five kinds of players when it comes to that. On the extreme left-hand side, imagine a greenwashers. These people are willfully disinforming. They have no interest in changing the status quo. Then there are people who are in denial or blissfully ignorant. What sustainability? What climate change? Then there are window dressers. Oh, everybody's talking about sustainability. Let me do some things and show people we are doing something. Dress the window up. So mostly foam, hardly any substance. Then you have number four, the box checkers who do the minimum required for legal compliance. And finally, you have the steward leaders who actually are finding profitable solutions. So on the extreme left are people who are profiting from today's challenges, and on the extreme right are steward leaders who are finding profitable solutions to today's challenges. These people, the steward leaders, have understood what it means to live in the naked economy, and they are not doing it because it's a nice to have. They understand that steward leadership, or doing well by doing good, is a strategic imperative, a profitable growth model for the naked economy.
1: Well,
0: I think you had a second part of that question, which was about
1: internal red flags and what sort of like warning signs that boardrooms usually miss or ignore before a major scandal hits.
0: Yeah. So, you know, A, not recognizing the leadership, the naked economy, and the need to do well by doing good is the first one. And boards not asking that what is the strategy based on profitable sustainability or not is the biggest strategy. Secondly, you have to understand that, you know, today, corporate value, how a company is valued, the balance of that value has shifted from tangible assets to intangible assets. Intangible assets are things like culture, purpose, values, the quality and genuineness of leadership, their ability to innovate. All of these so-called softer things, intangibles, now form 90% value of the S&P. So even though majority of value has now shifted towards intangibles like culture and leadership and talent, most boards do not focus on this side of the equation when they spend their time in boardrooms, and that's a big red flag. I've asked many boards, why, how much time do you spend on culture and leadership and talent? And some say zero, some say 5% or single digits. So why don't you spend enough time on this? And their answer is, oh, because we are fiduciaries of the shareholder. Anything that comes in the way of shareholder value, we don't. So, well, if 90% of the value now sits in intangibles and you're not focusing on that, what kind of a fiduciary are you?
1: Oh, really interesting conversation. Thank you so much for joining me today.
0: Thank you very much, Jeff.
2: All right, before we go, let's take a quick look at the markets. S&P ASX down 0.3% at 9,048. KOSPI's down 0.4% at 6,792. And the Nikkei's down 0.9% at 65,734. S&P 500 futures up 6 points at 7,705. And the Hang Seng Index futures is down 107 points at 25,346. That's it for me, Nissan Diallo, with the team Bonnie Al.

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2: Yeah.
0: Leo tunaingia kwa Brida LW na Saru wa Manyaru.
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0: Zaza pale kwa online especially TikTok. 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
0: 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So 4 plus 6, 10. Plus 10, 20. Watu watatu, divide by 3, 7. 7.
2: Yes.
0: 6.5 strong.
2: Iko sawa.
0: Ni
2: but
0: six
2: mimi
0: hiyo
2: ngoma iko juu.
0: 6 out of 10 strong. Safi kabisa. Hivyo Saru Brida.
2: Saru.
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0: Bado yuko.
2: Sasa yeye atakuwaje president na sifuna pia nataka kuwa president.
0: Si democracy. Democracy.
3: Brian came back into the control room and said, well, what do you think? And all the rest of the band were there and they're all going, whoa, hey, hey. And I'm there. There's a lot riding on my shoulders. I've been brought in to make this record. And if it isn't good enough, I'm going to get the blame because that's always what happens. You know, if the record's a huge hit, the band are fantastic. If the record goes in the toilet, it's the producer's fault. So Brian said to me, well, what do you think? And I said, if you want an honest answer, I said, I think you need some singing lessons. Now, there's my mistake number one. What I actually meant was vocal coaching, but of course it came out as singing lessons. The room went, sharp intake of breath, and everyone looked at me, and it was like, well, so Brian put his coat on and left. I was kind of thinking, well, what am I going to do? Now, Carl then sat with me. He looked at me with a wry smile. He knew I was the one that had the guts to say it and nobody else would. You know, the atmosphere was terrible. So I turned up the next morning. The phone in the control room rings. Carmen picks it up and says, Tom Hewlett's on the phone for you. Tom Hewlett was the band's manager. So Tom said to me, Brian's not coming in today. I went, okay. He said, sounded like you had quite a day yesterday. And I said, well, Tom, you know, what can I say? He said, stop talking, Steve. He's gone to a vocal coach. Thank you. And put the phone down. And from that point on, I can honestly say, Lewis, my relationship with Brian changed incredibly.
4: I sympathize with you, Steve, because I know from producing, when somebody wants you to produce them for specifically your sound and your style, it's not always accepted because they think they want it, but they don't know necessarily how it works. And if the listeners don't know, this was mid-80s. There was a very specific sound, and Culture Club was at the forefront of that sound. And those records that you made were very iconic musically and sonically, right? So at this time, the Beach Boys were at a point where they weren't that popular. Sorry. They had already hit their peak, and they were, I don't want to use the word desperate, but they really wanted to reinvent themselves, and you were the perfect person for that. You were hot, you had the new sound, the new technology. As a producer, I know you have to give, you know, tough love. And not to say that Brian Wilson couldn't sing or isn't a good singer, maybe he just needed a tune-up or a reminder of certain techniques. And you telling him that, there was big drama.
3: Carmen Rizzo on the drama of Steve's tough love. Meanwhile, Beach Boy Al Jardine recalls something else lost in translation.
5: I do remember, Steve, you telling me that every time we talked about the song or a particular element of it, it was always brilliant. I thought, wow, he loves the song. He's going to be a smash hit. And I later learned that description or adjective is used in England a lot just to describe ordinary things. You know, well, that's a brilliant idea. It doesn't literally mean it's the best, which is what an artist would think. So the next time you tell one of your artists it's brilliant, you might want to modify slightly so they're not disappointed that it's not even a single. Anyway, that's my recollection of California Calling, and I still think it's great. I heard it on vinyl the other day. I just happened to have my vinyl LP out, and I thought the album was brilliant.
3: Al Jardine, brilliant. California. While I was at Steve's Liverpool studios, he took a Zoom call from California with Culture Club guitarist Roy Hay, himself part of the Beach Boys sessions as co-writer with Boy George of the track Passing Friend.
6: I remember when we were talking about it and being very excited about it, obviously, to do a song with the Beach Boys. I mean, what a heritage and legacy of an artist they were, you know.
3: For me, I love the fact that we were in Westlake Audio. Did you appreciate Westlake Audio because of the previous clients that have been there?
6: Of course, yeah, of course. It was my first time really recording in Los Angeles as well, so it was very exciting, yeah.
3: And I think it's fair to say, when we were doing the Beach Boy sessions, we were at the top of our game. We had the number one single and album around the world. George was in very, very fine voice. He'd had just enough studio experience now to become more of a studio person.
6: Right. Like you said, it was also, you know, we were top of the world right then, and every night was a different party. It was a fun time to be in Los Angeles for us anyway, and to have a day gig as well was fun. I remember one of my funny memories of recording that was at some stage, everybody left and I was in the studio alone with Brian. Do you remember this?
3: No, tell me. This sounds good.
6: He was listening back to the track, and he wanted to do something to the track, and I was like, Steve, and you weren't around. And then I could sense that he was getting a bit odd. He was starting to get out of his moments. I was like, okay, Brian, just chill out, man, and I'm going to go outside and find some people, you know. Okay. It was a classic memory, man. Just one of those moments in your life. You're like, am I really just alone in this room with Brian Wilson right now? You know, it's fantastic, man. Was Johnson around for this recording? Was Bruce around for this one?
3: Yeah.
6: I don't remember meeting him in the studio, but I had lunch with him a little while ago back in Santa Barbara. You know, he was a big fan. We talked about you making the album and the Culture Club and everything, so he's quite proud of that.
3: And I think he's very proud of that song, She Believes, because I think we ended up with a really good vocal.
6: Is Bruce on the BVs on Passing Friend? Is he?
3: Yeah, they're all on there. Yeah, absolutely.
6: They're all on there, right, amazing.
3: No, so what we will have is a mixed version where it's George's lead vocal and the Beach Boys doing the backing vocals.
6: Oh, that's fantastic. That's fantastic. Oh, George is going to love that, man.
3: No, he's very excited because I think he'll be very proud of it, and I think the Culture Club fans will go absolutely nuts.
7: Oh, there's nothing worse than a passing friend.
8: A lot of Beach Boys fans have said that that song sounds like the Beach Boys singing Culture Club, but then Culture Club was such a kind of mix of all the things that we'd grown up loving, so that wasn't a weird thing to hear. I think, to be honest, when I first started writing with Roy for the Beach Boys, I was thinking about it too much, thinking about whether it had to be more Beach Boys-y-like, because I'd grown up listening to their records and they were so detailed and beautifully produced. It was just such a sort of cinematic sound in a way. So there was a lot of pressure. But I remember sort of singing it to Carl Wilson and feeling really intimidated. I had no right.
3: Boy George, somewhat intimidated when writing Passing Friend for the Beach Boys' 1985 CD. Before George, Steve and Roy discussing that and Steve's current remix. Talking of which, what does Steve say to those who might ask, what's the point of a remix?
9: I think with this, it's just another view, in the same way that a director might do a director's cut of a movie. It's exactly like that. I will be able to present to the fans a couple of different moments, a couple of different interpretations. I can repair some things that bugged me all that time ago, but it's not instead of, it's as well as. There are a couple of examples where I've slightly changed the lead vocal balance and I have dialed back a tiny, tiny little bit of reverb, because it is fair to say the period of the 80s was very reverb heavy. I think there's certain instrumentation in the mixes, the new mixes, that are more audible. I was able to be more forensic with some of the balances, so there are little licks, little nuances that perhaps you didn't notice first time that you might notice this time, and that's perfect for fans. But I genuinely hope there's a new audience for this record. It does absolutely timestamp the 80s. That was the intention. That was the commission. It was, what if the Beach Boys made an 80s album? And it absolutely is a Beach Boys 80s album. It's really important to emphasise that this is not a reimagining. I haven't put new dance beats across the whole thing. It's just a polish. Hopefully the audio luster will just be a little bit better for everyone to enjoy.
3: You've been listening to Steve Levine revisiting the Beach Boys. Produced and presented by me, Lewis Borge Cardona, this episode of In the Studio was a magnum opus broadcasting production for the BBC World Service.
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5: keeping things up is kind of difficult sometimes
6: Yes, it's a strange feeling knowing that I only usually get cues when to talk. Strange knowing when to just say something.
7: It's a dance, really.
5: Do you miss the eye contact?
6: Yeah, definitely.
8: I find it quite relaxing, actually.
7: Yeah, I'm okay with this.
8: It's nice to keep my eyes open.
6: Yeah, definitely.
8: I find it quite relaxing, actually.
7: Yeah, I'm okay with this.
8: It's nice to give my eyes a rest.
7: Yeah.
5: Mine are closed, even though I have the things on.
8: Yeah. Mine aren't too funny, though.
6: Mine are open. I think I'm kind of battling the blindfold at the moment.
7: How many people do you think are in the room with us?
5: I don't have any sense, really. There's, I can feel they're over there, but.
7: Do you feel pressure to make this worth their time? It's certainly worth our time, I think.
5: Are we dancing monkeys?
8: Mm. Just trying to locate the that light, you know, the little faint light, you know, the pineal gland thing, you know, and sort of journey there.
5: My nose keeps hitting the microphone.
7: So what's interesting to talk about?
5: I know we all need frameworks, don't we?
7: Need or want? Let's skip the politics. I think that's the number one rule at an art event when you're blindfolded. No politics. Or it's all politics. I can't tell anymore. Really? Says the American.
6: At least when you can see, you can talk about what's around you or the weather or...
7: Yeah.
6: Pluck things out of the darkness.
8: Yeah, I mean, the weather's faring okay at the moment, although a big grey cloud was hovering above. How are you enjoying St. Leonard's on Sea?
7: Very much.
8: For some of you, is it your first time or, you know?
5: First time for me.
8: Wow.
7: Same.
8: Well, that's fantastic. The fact that you've come to this little island of England. You've come to St. Leonard's.
6: So are you the only, I don't live here, so are you the only local?
8: Well, I'm not originally from here, obviously, because I've got a northern accent, but I actually live in an area around here called Bohemia, which I think is a fantastic name for a place. It's actually Bohemia Village, so I'm a proper Bohemian, you know. I mean, it's quite a working class area. There's a lot of poverty around, but then there's lots of poverty in these seaside towns. You know, it's but at the same time, that gives them a sense of, well, it makes them kind of interesting as well. But yeah, a lot of people here. I fled from the Northern Rock Exodus in 2008. It's the credit crunch. We were fled down here like refugees. Like, whoa, where are we going to, you know what I mean? We were from South London. But it's really through the prism of music, really, which has really made me appreciate here. And it's fantastic. We've got this festival this weekend as well.
7: Yeah, it's nice to be out of a major place. The cities really draw the conferences and the festivals usually, but when you can gather somewhere smaller, it's really distinct, distinct sense.
5: Yeah. And it's so nice to just walk a few blocks, not cross the whole city to get to something, but everything is just so close by, and you run into people on the way to the next thing or whatever. It's very nice.
7: Yeah.
8: So where are you from in America?
7: I'm from Ohio, actually a town called Bath, which was always fascinated by there being a Bath, England, where my parents went once and brought a big coffee table book back from Bath, Ohio, Northeast Ohio, near Akron and Cleveland. Maybe people know.
5: And I'll say I live near Leeds. In New York.
7: And for the other person who hasn't...
6: Oh, who, me?
7: Yeah, where?
6: I'm down from London, but I'm from Essex.
7: Okay.
6: Originally, which is like kind of just a bit above London.
7: Okay.
6: But I'm weirdly here. I have no real ties to St. Leonard's and Hastings. I'm here quite a lot. I really like it.
5: What do you come down for?
6: Art stuff. I have a few friends who live here. Sometimes it's like, come down a couple of times for like music on the pier. But weirdly, there's quite a lot of like music that goes on down here that isn't playing in London.
7: What's the last live music experience you've each enjoyed most recently?
5: Counting this weekend?
7: No, before this weekend.
9: I think it was playing with the band I'm in, Pep, in Brighton.
7: Mm.
9: It was a journey. As my daughter's now playing synth in the band, and she said it was like a journey to Dante's Inferno, you know, with the bass guy urging us on to go, yeah, it's okay, it's safe, and we just go deeper and deeper into this thing, and then after a while, gradually lifted out of that thing. So yeah, it was very cathartic. But that thing of performing is very cathartic, I think. In terms of watching bands, God, I'm trying to think. I don't get out often.
6: Yeah, the last band I saw was here in Delaware. It's a band I didn't really know, but my partner likes them. So we came to see his band, Kid Katachi, who I think are
7: here. Yeah, I saw that name around.
6: Yeah, I think they're like from here or near here. So we came down for that.
7: What's the style?
6: What's
7: What's the style of music?
6: Like, I guess like psychedelic rock kind of thing. Or rock.
5: I would say mine was, I was trying to think of a concert, but then I realized, like, the other day I was walking down the street and this guy was playing saxophone on the street, and I paused and watched him for a second. I'd heard him before, but I'd never seen him, so it was, I'll say that.
7: Nice.
6: Angie?
7: I don't know if it's the most recent, but we saw a really fun concert in Boston from a band called Horse Girl, a small band from Chicago. And it was just took me back many years, just perfect, loud, energetic, wonderful melodies, great crowd. It was great.
6: Actually, what you said about the saxophone player reminded me, there's this busker on the tube, and I can't remember where he is, like maybe Waterloo, but he's a whistler, and he's amazing. Like, he's so loud. Yeah, he just whistles these like classic tunes, but it's so loud and it goes down the kind of like underground walkways so well. It's always kind of, yeah, like real joy when you see him as you're like changing train. But yeah, he's great.
9: Yeah.
5: In New York City, I used to see lots of...

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0: in their amnesty at all. I have no trust in it because many of my friends were killed.
1: Did you try to find a way out?
0: I tried, but I do not know where I can go. I'm afraid to travel because something might happen to me, God forbid. I live with these fears all the time.
1: The biggest forced return in the world shows no sign of stopping, and a world preoccupied by so many other crises seems to take little notice.
2: That report by Liz Doucette, our chief international correspondent, who joins us now from the border crossing between Afghanistan and Pakistan. Welcome to the program, Liz. Now, what an incredibly difficult situation that you're describing there. Tell us about the one story that's stuck with you.
1: As you know, and from covering it in many parts of the world, any family forced to suddenly move, and in some cases, and in fact, in many of the cases we saw at this border crossing, people who have built lives over decades in another country, a country next door that they've never been to, now they're forced to return to, and to return to the country when it is mired in multiple crises of its own. It's hard. And it's harder because they are being forced to go, that it wasn't their own decision. It's made even more painful by the fact that there is so little support. Foreign aid funding, as we know from many parts of the world, has been cut, but it's been cut more than anywhere else in Afghanistan because of the Taliban rules, as we highlighted in that report. And Afghanistan is facing its own humanitarian and economic issues. So it's yet again another example about how that their unprecedented moments are happening and the world is just too busy to try to help.
2: What fears do the families have, especially the families that have daughters, have about returning to Afghanistan?
1: Well, that is especially pronounced because in Pakistan, as well as in Iran, girls and women can be educated. In Taliban-ruled Afghanistan, girls cannot be educated past secondary school, can't go into secondary school. Women can't go to university. We also interviewed the Taliban foreign minister, Amir Khan Muttaqi, and I said to him, if this continues and you stop, you don't train women doctors, women teachers, other women professionals, is this the kind of country that you want to represent? And he admitted that they're worried. He said there's no shortages now, but yes, it will be a problem in the future if we don't have trained women in our society. Now, I should emphasize, Anne, that Pakistan and Iran both say that we have given refuge to Afghans for decades. I first started reporting on the issue of Afghan refugees in Pakistan and Iran in the 80s during the Cold War, when Afghans then were the biggest refugee crisis in the world. 6 million Afghans at that time had fled mainly into neighboring Iran and Pakistan because of the war then. So there have been many chapters, and both Pakistan and Iran say it's time for Afghans to go home, but it's the manner in which they're going home. Both Pakistan and Iran deny that there has been mistreatment, that it's been abuse, but we hear the accounts from, we heard those accounts from every family we met at the Pakistan border. The abuses have been documented by human rights groups working in both Pakistan and Iran. To add insult to injury, not only are Afghans being forced to go, and some not just worried about their lives, but fearing for their life in Afghanistan. And they have really been forcibly, with the emphasis on force, forcibly pushed to go back to Afghanistan.
2: What do the governments of Pakistan and Iran say about that, you know, what you're talking about, the forcible push of, you know, these people, millions of them, back to Afghanistan?
1: They deny it. They make their own statement saying that they are mindful of the principles, the humanitarian principle that the UN continues to emphasize, other aid agencies like the International Organization for Migration, that any returns must be voluntary, safe, dignified. But the scenes that have gone on month after month, year after year, on what are more than 20 crossings, several officials, some unofficial, on both the Pakistan and the Iran side, are heartbreaking. There's no denying that there have been incidents, but both Pakistan and Iran, and Pakistan's foreign ministry again emphasized in a briefing in Islamabad to a question asked by our colleague from the BBC Urdu service, what was happening to the Afghans who in Pakistan who were fearful of leaving and being more made to go. And they said that abuse would not be tolerated.
2: Many thanks, Lise Doucette, there at the border between Afghanistan and Pakistan. And we're going to hear an interview she's done with the Taliban foreign minister later this hour.
3: In the English Premier League, it is transfer deadline day. As a Manchester City fan, some might say we're already top of the league, so why do we need any more players? But nonetheless, there's quite a lot of talk about who we might buy.
4: Well, literally, you know, you don't stop getting better, do you? Because Manchester City, they have open talks with Chelsea. They're trying to sign Enzo Fernandez. We'll see whether that deal will get pushed over the line. They have also agreed a deal for around about $88 million to sign Elamman Indai from Everton. Everton, meanwhile, have agreed a deal for Monaco and USA forward following Balogun. The proposed move that City had for Liverpool's forward Cody Gakpo. Fallen through, which is why they've pivoted to

0: Apple still identifies as a gadgets company, and that hardware is really at the heart of it. And Turnus was heading that, and he's taking over now at a time. In just the next week, Apple will be releasing its new launches, and that possibly will be his first test, because these will be devices that he himself has spearheaded. Apple is about to launch its first foldable iPhone, a smart display that can recognize who's speaking and maybe tailor content according to that. And these will be out for test with the consumers as they are launched. There are a lot of other products that are in the pipeline that he's spearheaded and will be coming in. But the biggest question will be, will Apple make the move ahead on artificial intelligence, where it's lagged its other companies with new Siri AI coming in? That will be the next test on charts for the new CEO.
1: Very interesting that Apple can still make such profits out of hardware when so many other giants like Microsoft are trying to get out of the hardware market if they possibly can. Thank you very much indeed to Archana Shukla in Mumbai. This is Newsday from the BBC World Service with Anne Soy in Nairobi, Andrew Peach in London, and the global headlines are next on the BBC World Service.
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5: We're in Ghana,
6: Iran, Hungary,
7: Turkey,
6: Tokyo,
7: Mexico,
6: Singapore.
3: Bringing you our very best
6: global investigative journalism
3: and unmissable reporting.
7: We'll bring you an investigation into the online manosphere from Mexico to Kenya.
8: BBC Eye has gained exclusive access to bike riders on the long and highly dangerous journey across Pakistan's poorest province.
7: Stories you won't hear anywhere else, from places often overlooked, told by those who know those worlds inside out.
9: I've reported on the extraordinary power shifts here in the Middle East for over a decade, but the events of the last week have been seismic.
10: Reporting that goes further. Driving real impact.
11: Though the prison has caged us, it cannot cage our voices.

even so, there was that missing element, the meaning of life, so it gave me a purpose. And the meaning to life, and I realised after a while that's what I've been searching for all my life. But I just didn't know what it was. I was looking for happiness in other ways. Obviously, everybody has difficulties in life, and those things come up.

That mix was actually compiled and mixed by G830, and it was called Dream of You. Head over to the Dash the Henge Store website, and it's all the information's up there. Thank you so much to that, all of you involved over at Dash the Henge, and thank you to G830 for that brilliant mix as well. It's Friday morning. It's Soho Radio. It's Morning Glory. It's Isaac Hayes.

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2: 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I will clue Nachbog air Marial air Erin Vio Imlena on Club AFL St Kilda Lehemert Lena Club Cross Malina and Shin Gijera on Achtish Soku. 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Vishi the Fekal air and free of statue Egan Ficnic Electric. 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

0: 6 a.m. to 11 a.m. Monday till Friday, money runs. You can't resist. Everybody's here, Becca, Becca, Becca, Becca, please. The energy got the standing on the radio. And in my life, love your money companion. You already know it's a good day. I send that family when they cool the pressure. When you wake up, you know it's a brand new day. Start up your day, Becca, Becca, Becca, please. And in my life, love. Cool. You know, say Ninja FM. Oh, oh, oh, oh. You already know. Oh, oh, oh, oh. Money runs so deep, program. Then, nobody can stop me.
1: International, gege, gege, gege. Let's go. Hey, hey. All right, yes. Welcome back from that and long break. Of correct, correct, baby, back to back. You know, say yeah, now the headquarters of good, good Ninja music. So from there, we don't get a choice and to make sure. See, we will serve you some correct, correct platter of Ninja music. And of course, that the headquarters of both the old school plus new school. Yeah, so we get and Boku Fu. Yeah, you know, as much as we can summarize some new school, we see the back up with some old school music. 9 more minutes, 9 remain before 9 o'clock. We stand at attention. September 1st, 2026. In case you just tune in, you're very welcome. The headquarters of Correct Correct Baby Nigeria from 102.7. And if you never hear Happy New Month from me, if you don't join since morning, I just say Happy, Happy New Month to you once again. So try to tell the person waiting beside you, say Happy New Month. All right, so Echo Lawo, and I don't know what the guy will sing that last song. I beg another title. Before that, I want to give you something from CK Yo. I will title it clear. I know I lie to you, Yemi Alade. Oh, and Don Jazzy. Oh, this collabo song where they do together. It sweets me so much. I love, love the sound of Don Jazzy. In fact, oh, I got Don Jazzy. I for some reason, I line up among those girls. They, you know, they over like you, but I know things I won't line up. But I give you your flower. In fact, I give you the full garden. If Don Jazzy put voice for your song, just know, say that song, you will go take flight. Oh, shout out to him. That song, this title now, Alabeke. Alabeke. Okay, Alabeke. And of course, now this year, to that song, come out for, I think, sometime for August 21, 2026. Yes, now this same here. And if you ask, see, waiting to the genre of that kind of song, you'll tell it in an Afro sound, it be. And I love every bit of that song. Before that one, too, we summarize you something from David, Davido, and of course, Fola and Mayoku. They also jump on top before Salama by First Class, Overflow with Go Ada, the Viola with On My Way, YTJ with Joe, and this Chief Priest, a new song, so I like him. The guy where he feature. The guy Sabi Spiky, and the name of the guy, S-P-Y-K-I. Shout out to him and the Chief Priest on top of that song with a title Best. My guy, Ichaba. With that song with a title Follow. And of course, may you come again with a new single, Kaluba. Oh yeah, time is for us to go back to the spillover of the newspapers right now to give you the remaining voice notes and also some other major headlines. But don't forget to say the biggest B and E in the industry, probably with Animal Affair, plus T for Taiwo, aka Kopa, we, Kopa, wah, because now Kopa clothes will come today, no be smarting. And so we get her inside the studio. So don't forget to say, the interview with the Big Brother Ninja of it is, we talk about Godessa, yes, Godessa, and Sortes, yes, we will interview them by 9:30. But meanwhile, let me go back to the WhatsApp and take some of the first notes.
2: Becca, good morning. Emma, good morning. Becca, why anybody never come talk something? You remember one, I don't know what they call this Muslim, their papa them, or God, Papa Wata, woman, we come outside, talk in your own that time. Where governor sit down the clap for her. Up to today, what happened? Nothing. You remember Oshun election. Somebody come outside say, if you see, waiting with this accord party member, kill him, do this, do that. Up to now, what you have?
3: And S-N-N-D-T-T-T-T-T-T-T-T-T-T-T-T-T-T-T-T-T-T-T-T-T-T-T-T-T-T-T-T-T-T-T-T-T-T-T-T-T-T-T-T-T-T-T-T-T-T-T-T-T-T-T-T-T-T-T-T-T-T-T-T-T-T-T-T-T-T-T-T-T-T-T-T-T-T-T-T-T-T-T-T-T-T-T-T-T-T-T-T-T-T-T-T-T-T-T-T-T-T-T-T-T-T-T-T-T-T-T-T-T-T-T-T-T-T-T-T-T-T-T-T-T-T-T-T-T-T-T-T-T-T-T-T-T-T-T-T-T-T-T-T-T-T-T-T-T-T-T-T-T-T-T-T-T-T-T-T-T-T-T-T-T-T-T-T-T-T-T-T-T-T-T-T-T-T-T-T-T-T-T-T-T-T-T-T-T-

try this one? Oh, this one's on. How strange. Oh well, let's use this one. Hello, everyone. I went to say hello on my... There's two microphones in the NTS studio, and I went to say hello on the usual one, and encountered nothing. But this one seems to be working well. Hello! Good morning. It is Tuesday, the 1st of September, and you're listening to the NTS Breakfast Show. Oh, how pleased I am to be able to say it's the 1st of September. Oh, God, I've been waiting for her, and she's here. Oh, kicked off with a couple of songs, something brand new by Never Never. That was the first song called Colourform, and a song called Schnitzel by Lone Mesa. Right, let's just get on with it while I settle in a bit more.

The sounds of the Stampeders there, with Sweet Love Bandit from 1976. Before that, we heard Rush and the Spirit of Radio, and Dobie Gray opened the set with Drift Away from 1972. This is Strange Sounds of the 70s. Coming up, we're going to hear from Elton John and a deeply personal selection from him. The song is autobiographical and addresses an attempted suicide by John. At 6 minutes and 45 seconds, it was long for a single, but owing to the highly personal nature of the lyrics, he refused to let it be cut down to a more typical single length. Despite the length, it peaked on the U.S. Billboard Hot 100 chart at number 4, and in Canada on the RPM Top Singles chart at number 2. Carly Simon will also swing by with You're So Vain from 1972, a big number one for her. In 2021, the song was ranked number 495 on Rolling Stone's 500 Greatest Songs of All Time. Nick Gilder also swing by with Hot Child in the City, and the former lead singer of Sweeney Todd. Off the album City Nights, it went to number one in the U.S. and Canada.

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4: 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And on QCCR FM in Liverpool, Nova Scotia, Sundays from 11 to 1 PM. Well, the year 1971 brought us a selection from Aretha Franklin that went to number 2 on Billboard's pop chart and was ranked number 358 on Rolling Stone's 500 Greatest Songs of All Time. It was called Spanish Harlem, and we're going to hear that in the next set. Barry Manilow is going to come by with I Write the Songs from the album Trying to Get the Feeling from 1975. And staying in that same year, we're going to hear from Austin Roberts to take us into the next set and Rocky. This is Strange Sounds of the 70s. I'm Brad Strange.

0: Umasiuliani, Rasnirik, Stutz, Christiansen, Nikutta, Maislut, Safiaut, Dakuado, Adopat, Uriatsaka. Man nakut man, as a gas situation, is a chipak puts, man is so sweet on the gas puts, Marinangwak, Marcus and Milko, taking a road out to the Asaka, the short doctor. Marinango, the Massa?
1: Quena. 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
1: 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Tonight, partly cloudy with 40% chance of showers. Wind northwest 20 kilometers an hour, gusting to 40, becoming north 20 near midnight. Low 7. For Wednesday, September the 2nd, sunny. High 18. Wednesday night, clear. Low plus 2. 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
1: And now it's time for your Valley Radio news update. A 45-year-old Gambo woman was arrested by Glovertown RCMP on Thursday in relation to an assault and threats. Just before 10 a.m. on August 27th, Glovertown RCMP received multiple 911 reports of a disturbance involving a pedestrian and a motorist on J.R. Smallwood Boulevard in Gambo. Police responded to the area and determined that the two women had engaged in a physical altercation and has since separated. Investigators learned one of the individuals involved in the dispute had presented an edged weapon and made threats of harm to the other. No injuries were reported to police. Glovertown RCMP identified and arrested a 45-year-old female suspect in connection to the incident. The woman was later released from custody on strict police-imposed conditions. She is expected to make her first appearance at a later date, where she will answer to charges including assault with a weapon and uttering threats. The investigation continues. The Trans-Canada Highway just east of Southbrook, near Rocky Pond Resource Road, was reduced to one lane of altering traffic on Sunday due to a partial washout of the roadway. Both lanes were later reopened following an assessment of the roadway by Transportation and Infrastructure NL. The speed limit in this section of the TCH has been reduced to 50 kilometers an hour. Motorists are urged to approach the area with added caution, slow down, and watch for changes in the roadway. Please follow all posted signage and drive according to the conditions. And now a Grand Falls, Windsor community update. The town of Grand Falls, Windsor advises residents that the annual waterline flushing program continues today from 8 a.m. to 4 p.m. in the areas of 2nd Avenue, Patrick Street, George Street, Kenmore Drive, Elizabeth Street, Ruston Avenue, Whitmore Street, 16th Avenue, 17th Avenue, and 18th Avenue. Residents in the affected areas may experience temporary water discoloration and/or low water pressure during this time. Public Works thanks residents for their cooperation and understanding. The town of Grand Falls, Windsor advises residents that due to valve repairs, there will be a temporary water service disruption in the area of Lincoln Road between Union Street and Poplar Road today from 2 to 6 p.m. Residents near the affected area may experience temporary water discoloration and/or low water pressure during this time. The Royal Canadian Legion Branch 12 is looking for volunteers for Bingo, Chase the Ace, and 50-50. A sign-up sheet is posted at the branch. There will be an information session tomorrow, September the 2nd at 7 p.m., in the Jack Cater Auditorium for all interested volunteers. The Royal Canadian Legion Branch 12 is pleased to announce there will be live entertainment featuring Gil and Jim at the Branch 12 Bunker Lounge this Friday from 7 to 9 p.m. Start planning your Labor Day parade float. Community groups, businesses, organizations, sports teams, and residents are invited to be part of this year's Labor Day parade happening on September 7th. Show off your creativity for a chance

0: 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Kids can also take part in the Bicycle Decorating Contest. Interested in entering a float? 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The Royal Canadian Legion Branch 12 presents Ladies Darts, starting September the 10th and continuing every Thursday. 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The cost is just $5. The Perfectly Centered ATV Poutine Festival is back. Get ready for a full weekend of incredible food, fall trail riding, and live entertainment in Grand Falls, Windsor, happening September the 25th and 26th at the Joe Byrne Stadium. For the cost and a full schedule of events, please visit the town's website. This has been your latest news and community update. For Valley Radio, I'm Alex Budgell. And now it's time for your Valley Radio news update. A 45-year-old Gambo woman was arrested by Glovertown RCMP on Thursday in relation to an assault and threats. Just before 10 a.m. on August 27th, Glovertown RCMP received multiple 911 reports of a disturbance involving a pedestrian and a motorist on J.R. Smallwood Boulevard in Gambo. Police responded to the area and determined that the two women had engaged in a physical altercation and has since separated. Investigators learned one of the individuals involved in the dispute had presented an edged weapon and made threats of harm to the other. No injuries were reported to police. Glovertown RCMP identified and arrested a 45-year-old female suspect in connection to the incident. The woman was later released from custody on strict police-imposed conditions. She is expected to make her first appearance at a later date where she will answer to charges including assault with a weapon and uttering threats. The investigation continues. The Trans-Canada Highway just east of Southbrook near Rocky Pond Resource Road was reduced to one lane of altering traffic on Sunday due to a partial washout of the roadway. Both lanes were later reopened following an assessment of the roadway by Transportation and Infrastructure NL. The speed limit in this section of the TCH has been reduced to 50 kilometers an hour. Motorists are urged to approach the area with added caution, slow down, and watch for changes in the roadway. Please follow all posted signage and drive according to the conditions. And now a Grand Falls, Windsor community update. The town of Grand Falls, Windsor advises residents that the annual waterline flushing program continues today from 8 a.m. to 4 p.m. in the areas of 2nd Avenue, Patrick Street, George Street, Kenmore Drive, Elizabeth Street, Ruston Avenue, Whitmore Street, 16th Avenue, 17th Avenue, and 18th Avenue. Residents in the affected areas may experience temporary water discoloration and or low water pressure during this time. Public Works thanks residents for their cooperation and understanding. The town of Grand Falls, Windsor advises residents that due to valve repairs, there will be a temporary water service disruption in the area of Lincoln Road between Union Street and Poplar Road today from 2 to 6 p.m. Residents near the affected area may experience temporary water discoloration and or low water pressure during this time. The Royal Canadian Legion Branch 12 is looking for volunteers for Bingo, Chase the Ace, and 50-50. A sign-up sheet is posted at the branch. There will be an information session tomorrow, September the 2nd at 7 p.m., in the Jack Cater Auditorium for all interested volunteers. The Royal Canadian Legion Branch 12 is pleased to announce there will be live entertainment featuring Gil and Jim at the Branch 12 Bunker Lounge this Friday from 7 to 9 p.m. Start planning your
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2: Good Tuesday morning. Pretty good driving conditions across the island. Nothing major to report. Now, slowdowns. Everyone's, you know, rushing to get everything done before the big back-to-school week next week. And that includes the city of St. John's, Freshwater Road, Empire Avenue intersection from 9 until 4 today. So, some changes there. Freshwater Road, alternating traffic, one lane at a time. Empire Avenue, southbound near Empire Pizza. Drivers are going to be detoured by Graves Street, Hoyles Avenue, Guy Street, and Anderson Avenue. And then if you're on Empire northbound near Wishing Well Park, drivers will be detoured via Cashin Avenue, Pennywell Road, Adams Avenue as well. But if you live or work in the area, you'll still be allowed to get through. And that's important information for Canada Revenue Agency workers. Portugal Cove Road, a major path. The intersection is changing. They're going to take the lights out, but they're hoping for a very seamless transition. They're going to be working overnight, and the work is expected to take, I don't know, 10 to 12 hours. But they haven't nailed down the overnight date that they're going to be doing this, but they think it's going to be between September 10th and 17th. And they're going to try to avoid the back-to-school rush by working outside the peak back-to-school hours. Now, after they take the lights out, the intersection is going to be an active construction zone still. So drivers, you'll have to, you know, use a single lane through the roundabout, and the location and configuration of the lanes is going to be moving around throughout that period. So just keep it locked on VOCM. We'll keep you up to date on when they're going to change that. Flanders and the Beaumont Hamel is sailing for Belle Island. That's your VOCM traffic. I'm Jerry Lynn Mackey.
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4: St. John's Metro, rest of the Avalon, sun and cloud today, northwesterly winds 30 and a high of 16. Partly cloudy this evening, low of 11, sunny tomorrow, high of 16. Clarenville, central Newfoundland, showers ending, then sun and cloud, northwesterly winds 30, high of 15. Partly cloudy this evening, low of 7 and sun and cloud tomorrow, high of 17. South Coast, sun and cloud today, high of 19. Partly cloudy this evening, a low of 12. Sunny tomorrow, high of 17. And the West Coast, Southwest Coast, Northern Peninsula, showers ending, then sunny breaks with a high of 17. A few clouds for this evening, low of 11. And sun and cloud tomorrow, high of 19. Right now in St. John's, we have mostly cloudy skies. The temperature is at 12. I'll be back with all the news of the day at 7:45. 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
2: We're at 11 minutes past 7 o'clock on this Tuesday morning. Thanks so much for joining me. You've got Jerry Lynn Mackey at your service. Russell is on vacation, and I hope he's having a good one. Lots to bring you over the next hour. We're always planning here at VOCM for your listening pleasures. We're going to check in with the executive director of an organization. They're called It Gets Better Canada. We're talking about the fact that the majority of young people who belong to the 2SLGBTQI+ community, they don't feel safe going back to school. So we'll get to the bottom of that. We'll also talk more about the Safe Social Media Act and get opinions on that. We're going to hear from Heather Haslam, VP of Marketing at ADP. We're talking about the back to school season. And, you know, if you need flexibility in the workplace, how do you approach management? I put that to her. We'll have a bit of fun as well. And we'll be speaking with T.A. Loeffler. She is an absolute champion for physical education. She's a professor at Memorial University, and we talked about what they're doing in Manitoba, making gym mandatory right through to graduation. So lots to bring you. Let's head over to VOCM.com now and have a look at the question of the day for today, Tuesday, September 1st. We're asking, do you believe with recent job cuts and plans to sell off certain properties that Memorial University is on the right track to get its fiscal house in order? It's a yes or no option at VOCM.com. You can weigh in all day, and you can always get in touch, too. You can text me at 709-273-5211. Long distance, 888-590-8626. We're coming up on 14 minutes past 7 o'clock now. So the back-to-school season is usually a time for excitement, but many LGBTQ young people It's bringing a heavy wave of anxiety, and safety and belonging as well are concerns. So Canadian research shows that 62% of these students feel unsafe walking the hallways of their schools. While many turn to online spaces to find supportive community, the digital world carries its own risks of cyberbullying and hate. To help young people navigate these challenges, the national charity It Gets Better Canada has launched a new resource through their mobile app called GLOW, G-L-O, all caps. I reached out to It Gets Better Canada Executive Director Omid Razavi to look at the realities facing these students and to talk about the debate over social media age restrictions.
6: 62% of 2S LGBTQI plus students feel unsafe at school. What are some of the specific challenges or types of bullying that these young people are facing in the classroom right now?
7: Yes, unfortunately, it is a reality. And, you know, back to school comes with challenges, especially as youth begin to better understand or access who they are. This can be quite challenging and confusing, especially when you can't relate to your peers. Or if your access to safe and affirming spaces are at risk, which is what we're seeing, in unfortunately anti-2S LGBTQ plus laws and policies in some provinces, harmful rhetoric from political leaders and hate crimes on the rise. It's never been more important to be vocal about the needs of 2S LGBTQ plus youth and how we can support them. And at It Gets Better Canada, an organization with a robust queer youth network, we know what barriers youth are facing today. And we work to deliver programs to be able to support them nationwide.
6: Right. You've launched a back to school digital resource through your GLOW mobile app. I wonder, like, how do apps like that help young people who are struggling, especially in rural or remote parts of the world or the country?
7: Oh, that's a great question. Unfortunately, in rural and remote areas, especially 2S LGBTQI plus youth, they don't necessarily have access to support services to navigate to get to them. So a lot of these youth are relying on online platforms to access mental health resources and to access community. So something like our GLOW app, which is a free, federally funded resource that is youth co-created, and it's based on evidence-based curriculum. It really has been developed to meet youth where they are, and it provides learning in a gamified manner so youth can cope with online harms, AI, misinformation, while learning to advocate for themselves. So very much understanding what the realities of being online are today.
6: And the reality of being online is it can be a double-edged sword. You know, it can provide that sense of community, but it can also be a pipeline for hatred or bullying. So how does the app help young people really navigate social media?
7: Yes, it definitely provides them with a fun learning tool. So when you download GLOW, you essentially adopt your own GLOW monster, and it's sort of a throwback to the Tamagotchi days where you would have your own pet and be able to nurture it and grow with it. So the more that you learn, the more that you navigate through our educational resources, which has been developed by a University of Toronto professor, Dr. Shelley Craig, and really developed with an understanding of the realities that youth are facing in terms of bullying today, which unfortunately, you know, youth, 2S LGBTQI plus youth in particular, experience a much more heightened series of bullying online than their non-2S LGBTQI plus counterparts. So these GLOW modules are broken down with a youth perspective. We've translated the evidence-based curriculum to be able to be more relatable through a youth perspective so that you walk through different learnings of, you know, how to self-advocate for yourself while you're online, how to understand what stress is, because a lot of people just don't know what stress is. They're coping with stress, but they can't actually identify, am I stressed right now? And how to safeguard yourself towards bullying. So we have a series of different modules that we have put together, and it's all through a fun series of videos and activities so that the more that you learn, again, the more that you're able to grow and engage with your GLOW pet.
6: the federal government, they're debating the Safe Social Media Act, and that could bring about, you know, strict...

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1: 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Tonight, partly cloudy with 40% chance of showers. Wind northwest 20 kilometers an hour, gusting 240, becoming north 20 near midnight, low 7. For Wednesday, September the 2nd, sunny, high 18. Wednesday night, clear, low plus 2. This weather update was brought to you by GLA Audiovisual in Gander. For all your audiovisual needs, such as festivals, concerts, conferences, trade shows, and conventions, call GLA Audiovisual at 709-290-8517. And now it's time for your Valley Radio News Update. A 45-year-old Gamble woman was arrested by Glovertown RCMP on Thursday in relation to an assault and threats. Just before 10 a.m. on August 27th, Glovertown RCMP received multiple 911 reports of a disturbance involving a pedestrian and a motorist on J.R. Smallwood Boulevard in Gambo. Police responded to the area and determined that the two women had engaged in a physical altercation and has since separated. Investigators learned one of the individuals involved in the dispute had presented an edged weapon and made threats of harm to the other. No injuries were reported to police. Glovertown RCMP identified and arrested a 45-year-old female suspect in connection to the incident. The woman was later released from custody on strict police-imposed conditions. She is expected to make her first appearance at a later date, where she will answer to charges including assault with a weapon and uttering threats. The investigation continues. The Trans-Canada Highway just east of South Brook, near Rocky Pond Resource Road, was

0: reduced to one lane of altering traffic on Sunday due to a partial washout of the roadway. Both lanes were later reopened following an assessment of the roadway by Transportation and Infrastructure NL. The speed limit in this section of the TCH has been reduced to 50 kilometers an hour. Motorists are urged to approach the area with added caution, slow down, and watch for changes in the roadway. Please follow all posted signage and drive according to the conditions. And now a Grand Falls-Windsor community update. The town of Grand Falls-Windsor advises residents that the annual waterline flushing program continues today from 8 a.m. to 4 p.m. in the areas of 2nd Avenue, Patrick Street, George Street, Kenmore Drive, Elizabeth Street, Ruston Avenue, Whitmore Street, 16th Avenue, 17th Avenue, and 18th Avenue. Residents in the affected areas may experience temporary water discoloration and/or low water pressure during this time. Public Works thanks residents for their cooperation and understanding. The town of Grand Falls-Windsor advises residents that due to valve repairs, there will be a temporary water service disruption in the area of Lincoln Road between Union Street and Poplar Road today from 2 to 6 p.m. Residents near the affected area may experience temporary water discoloration and/or low water pressure during this time. The Royal Canadian Legion Branch 12 is looking for volunteers for Bingo, Chase the Ace, and 50-50. A sign-up sheet is posted at the branch. There will be an information session tomorrow, September the 2nd at 7 p.m. in the Jack Cater Auditorium for all interested volunteers. The Royal Canadian Legion Branch 12 is pleased to announce there will be live entertainment featuring Gil and Jim at the Branch 12 Bunker Lounge this Friday from 7 to 9 p.m. Start planning your Labor Day parade float. Community groups, businesses, organizations, sports teams, and residents are invited to be part of this year's Labor Day parade happening on September 7th. Show off your creativity for a chance to win Best Decorated Float. Kids can also take part in the bicycle decorating contest. Interested in entering a float? Contact Freddie Barker at 709-489-9635 to register. The Royal Canadian Legion Branch 12 presents Ladies Darts, starting September the 10th and continuing every Thursday. Darts start at 7 p.m. and open to Legion members only. The cost is just $5. The Perfectly Centered ATV Poutine Festival is back. Get ready for a full weekend of incredible food, fall trail riding, and live entertainment in Grand Falls-Windsor. Happening September the 25th and 26th at the Joe Byrne Stadium. For the cost and a full schedule of events, please visit the town's website. This has been your latest news and community update. For Valley Radio, I'm Alex Budgell.
1: Answer the question.
2: You want answers?
1: I think I'm entitled.
2: You want answers?
1: I want the truth!
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4: For help. 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
5: Coming up, the fast fashion company Shein made its market debut on the Hong Kong Exchange. Hear why it took a couple of failed attempts to finally go public. That's next on the Marketplace Morning Report in 1 minute.
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5: 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Coming your way weather-wise today, cloudy skies, gradually becoming sunny, a high of 89, but the humidity will make it feel like 96 degrees. Tonight, mostly cloudy, a 30% chance of overnight thunderstorms and showers, a low of 74, so not much relief from the heat. Wednesday, partly to mostly sunny, a high of 92, heat index values as high as 100. A break in the heat comes Thursday, a 40% chance of rain, a high of 87. WKSU 651.
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4: From Marketplace in Washington, I'm Kimberly Adams. The latest federal data shows prices for American agricultural exports were up 5.7% in July, the largest 12-month increase since 2022. Marketplace's Caitlin Tan checked in with some farmers to see how that data is playing out in real life.
9: Ben Brown's family is wrapping up their corn harvest in west central Missouri.
10: Harvest came early, largely due to the dryness in August and July.
9: Drought in parts of the Midwest is causing lower crop yields. So can higher export prices save the day for farm revenues?
11: Well, the two favorite words in my English language are it depends.
9: North Dakota State University's Frayne Olson says high crop prices are welcome news, but it can only help so much if you don't have a lot of crops to sell. And even if harvest is above average,
11: it's still not going to be a fantastic year financially.
9: After all, fertilizer and fuel costs skyrocketed after the start of the Iran war, and diesel prices are near record highs just in time for harvest season, where combines, tractors, and big trucks are key. Courtney Cowley with the Kansas City Fed says those rising costs create uncertainty for farmers in the year ahead.
12: Not knowing where prices might be next month or in a year, I think that just makes planning difficult.
9: Cowley says farmers also have to weigh what trade with top buyers like Mexico and Canada might look like. Even if crop export prices are higher, tariffs could still hit farm revenues. I'm Caitlin Tan for Marketplace.
4: Let's do the numbers. Dow, S&P, and NASDAQ futures are down in the negative 5/10 to negative 9/10 percent range, with the Dow future down 254 points. The 10-year Treasury yield is up at 4.79%.
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4: Ultra-fast fashion company Shein started trading on the Hong Kong Stock Exchange today. Once worth about $100 billion, the company went public with a value closer to $27 billion. For more on this, we're joined by Ken Pucker, former chief operating officer at shoe and apparel retailer Timberland. He now teaches business at Dartmouth and Tufts University. Ken, welcome.
13: Thanks for having me.
4: The Shein IPO has been years in the making. The company first tried to go public in 2020. Why did it take so long?
13: You're right. It is years in the making. They first tried in New York, then London, and now have successfully gone public in Hong Kong. They ran into challenges principally related to A, being a Chinese company, B, being a Chinese company that was supplying fashion at prices that undercut most local producers in different markets, and C, they have a series of challenges with issues related to the environment and labor practices, privacy issues and copyright issues as well. And so they became a target for lots of activists.
4: Did they resolve any of these issues, or is it more so that they found a more permissible place to IPO?
13: I think the markets that we described prior, so New York representing the U.S. and London and Europe broadly have imposed a series of duties and tariffs on Shein that have increased their selling prices in these markets, which has slowed their growth considerably. And then the other issues around sustainability and copyright and working hours and things like that, it's unclear whether those issues have been resolved. And in Europe and actually in the US as well, fines have been imposed on the company that are related to these challenges.
5: Let's get a bit of the sort of market landscape that Shein is entering, because people probably know companies like Zara and H&M as fast fashion companies. Where does Shein sit in that?
13: I think Zara and H&M around the year 2000 pioneered a new model. Instead of delivering product twice a year or maybe three times a year, they started delivering product almost weekly to stores. Shein actually amplified that model considerably. They combined speed and newness with price, enabled by a supplier network of about 7,500 suppliers. They combined that supplier network with artificial intelligence to figure out what's selling. As a result of that combination, they're able to deliver about 5,000 new styles a day at half the prices of the average Zara and H&M garment, and as a result have gained a big, big foothold in U.S. and Europe and many other markets.
5: How might the customer experience be different moving forward in a post-Shein IPO world versus how the company operated before?
13: I think there's two parts. One is prices will certainly go up to a certain extent if they're going to maintain their margins. What consumers don't see may be more worrisome, which is the separation of consumption from production allows players like Shein and many others to be less than transparent on what's going on in their supply chain. When you're making your clothes 85% from polyester nylon come from oil, they come from fossil fuels, and those products, when they're done with their useful life, which is pretty short given you're talking about a $10 or $12 item, end up in a landfill for generations. So the consumer will see higher prices. What they may not see is kind of the social environmental impact of this business model, which is really powerful commercially, but it also causes enormous social and environmental challenges.
5: Ken Pucker teaches at the Tuck School of Business at Dartmouth and the Fletcher School at Tufts University. Thank you so much.
13: Thanks for having me.
5: And Shein's debut fell a little flat. Shares fell 9% today. In Washington, I'm Kimberly Adams with the Marketplace Morning Report. 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

Good morning. Good morning, Antigua. Good morning, Barbuda. Buenos dias, mi familia. How is everybody doing today? It's the first day of September, people. Oh my gosh, the month is already here. The year is going by so fast. School opens next week. Some persons are already back out. Teachers are already out doing their thing, getting stuff prepared, decorating the primary school classrooms. You know how they do, getting everything ready for the students to come back next week. Good morning to everybody on their way to work for 8 o'clock, for 7:30. Welcome, everybody. It's a beautiful Tuesday morning. Today is the first day of September. El primero día de septiembre. Yes, bonjour, ni hao, hello, good morning. I'm in good spirits. I'm in a good mood today, everybody. Welcome to Observer AM. I'm in a good mood every day. On 91.1, you're listening to Sharon Simon. I'm your host for today. For the next 2 hours, you are the best place to be to keep you educated, updated, and informed with all the news that matters. So if you're locked in, we welcome you. Good morning to all the people on Facebook. Wherever you are listening to us, we appreciate you. We welcome you. Thank you so much. Yeah. All right. So we're looking at two stories today. Service Station Dealers Association members threatened shutdown today amid a push for higher profit margins, though no official list of participating closures has been released. If you remember earlier in the year, we had a story in the paper about this. This is something that has been going on since way back in the 90s, apparently. Prime Minister Gaston Brown, however, pushed back against the timing, noting the government already eliminated its own margin to help absorb costs as motorists brace for an incoming $2 per gallon hike. The gasoline moving from $16.50 and diesel to $16.25. West Indies or companied owned stations on Friars Hill Road and at the market are confirmed to remain open today alongside several operating independent locations ensuring fuel access. Operators point out that their 8% margin has remained virtually unchanged since the early 1990s, despite surging operational overhead, including rising wages, which happened just recently, electricity costs continuing, and insurance costs. The second thing we're looking at, Prime Minister Gaston Brown defended his administration's past appointment of controversial Colombian businessman Alex Saab as an economic envoy, acknowledging that governments sometimes select individuals in good faith who later turn out to be crooks. The admission places renewed pressure on the administration regarding its due diligence, vetting processes, and accountability in granting diplomatic credentials to foreign nationals. Saab previously held diplomatic credentials and was involved in a government-backed housing initiative before the relationship was officially terminated by the state. I did a little digging, and there are 3 countries in the Caribbean who also have given their passports to persons or individuals who didn't turn out to be so, you know, squeaky clean. St. Kitts and Nevis, Grenada, and Dominica. They have had this issue. Now pay attention to those 3 countries because all 4 of us, we're in the same boat. Moving right along, in today in history segment, as usual, we look back 5, 10, 15 years on today's date, September 1. 5 years ago, September 1, 2021, Scotiabank officially finalized and completed the sale of its banking operations in Antigua to the Eastern Caribbean Amalgamated Bank exactly 5 years ago today. 10 years ago in 2016, anticipation was building across the nautical community as early entries and preparations kicked off for the milestone 50th anniversary of Antigua Sailing Week, which was going to be held in 2017. 15 years ago today, 2011, public discussions across the Twin Islands state focused on economic adjustments, educational preparations for the new academic term, and ongoing local infrastructure development heading into the final year or fiscal quarter of the year. 20 years ago, in 2006, Antigua and Barbuda was deep into infrastructural preparations and national planning phases ahead of a major regional developments, setting the stage for future sports and tourism expansions. And finally, 25 years ago today, in 2001,
public and commercial sectors across Antigua and Barbuda were intensely focused on a year-round economic diversification, regional trade policies under the OECS framework, and preparations for the final quarter's tourism influx as local stakeholders navigated shifting global trends. I don't really see the difference other than the years. We're kind of still doing the same things, but are we doing them better? Have we improved? Do we see any before, during, and after type of phases? Do we see improvements? Those questions you can ponder. Our thought for today, I got this morning during my morning motivation. If you think the price of living is too high, wait till you get the bill from regret. If you think the price of living is too high, wait till you get the bill from regret. So saying this to tell you, don't make no excuses. Get up and get out there and be the best person you can be. Our song for today, because we are from the generation of Tupac Shakur, we're playing Dear Mama to all the mothers out there today and everybody that loves Tupac Shakur.

0: I'm from Tupac. You know why I'm playing that song. All of us that was going to school when he got shot down. Rest in peace, Tupac is a great song. And to all the mothers out there, it's always Mother's Day. And to my mama, Joyce Lynn Simon, good morning. All right, let's continue with what's happening today on Observer AM. In the first hour, we're going to have Jerome Williams, parliamentary reporter at the Jamaica Observer. And later on, we're going to have the Roving Minute at 7:30. And then we're also going to have three of the students from Holy Trinity School checking in with us today. Mr. Seth Jacobs, Akairi Thomas, and Aleel Beezer. And later on,
1: filed by the student newspaper, the Stanford Daily, which claimed that some of its writers who are on student visas declined to cover pro-Palestinian protests or report on topics related to Israel and requested their articles on such topics be removed, fearing deportation. In Ukraine, a Russian attack on a weapons depot on Friday night triggered enormous explosions and fires that engulfed dozens of homes and buildings, killing 38 people. It's Russia's deadliest attack on Ukraine this year. On Saturday, Russian strikes on Kyiv killed a 2-year-old girl and injured 12 others. On Sunday, Russian troops dropped bombs on private houses, killing 2 people, including a 13-year-old. In Russia, Ukraine hit a commercial facility Sunday, killing 2 people. Another person was killed in a Ukrainian attack in the Russian-controlled part of Luhansk region in eastern Ukraine. President Trump Sunday threatened to report NBC's Kristen Welker to the FCC, the Federal Communications Commission, for her comments on Trump's endorsement of GOP candidates. In a post on Truth Social, Trump said Welker, who's the longtime host of Meet the Press, should face, quote, rebuke or punishment, unquote, from the FCC for saying Trump's political endorsements have yielded, quote, mixed results in recent primary elections ahead of midterms in November. Trump lashed out, quote, how can anyone be allowed to say this working for freely given public airwaves, unquote. Trump went on to accuse what he described as the, quote, radical left news, unquote, of harassment and libel. FCC Chair Brendan Carr has often sided with Trump in his attacks against the press and free speech. Here in New York, protesters gathered outside Madison Square Garden to rally against a visit from Mohan Bhagwat, the chief of the RSS, a far-right paramilitary organization closely linked to India's ruling BJP party. India's Prime Minister Narendra Modi is a member of the group, and Bhagwat's rally in New York marks the beginning of a global speaking tour for the 100th anniversary of the RSS. Democracy Now! Spoke to Sunny Singh, a Sikh activist at the rally.
2: The RSS has state power in India right now, which is not only a threat to people in my community as the Indian government targets us for assassinations in parts of the diaspora in the U.S. and Canada, but also to our Muslim brothers and sisters, our Christian brothers and sisters, other religious minorities, and Dalit and Bahujan people. So I stand in solidarity with all those communities. I'm also here to stand up for my own community.
1: And in Washington, D.C., 63 years after Martin Luther King stood on the steps of the Lincoln Memorial and delivered his I Have a Dream speech, thousands assembled Friday to warn against the attacks on voting rights. It comes as the Supreme Court this year significantly weakened Section 2 of the Voting Rights Act, making it harder for plaintiffs to challenge discriminatory voting maps. Friday's event drew union members, students, members of black fraternities and sororities, and activists from around the country. Speakers included Martin Luther King Jr.'s granddaughter, Yolanda Renee King, and his son, Martin Luther King III, as well as U.S. Senator Bernie Sanders of Vermont and Democratic Congressmember Alexandria Ocasio-Cortez of New York.
3: Be clear about the country that we are fighting for. We, the people, demand full, protected, and restored voting rights in the United States of America.
1: Civil rights leader Ron Daniels will join us later in the broadcast. He attended this weekend's commemoration and was there for the March on Washington in 1963. And those are some of the headlines. This is Democracy Now!, democracynow.org, The War and Peace Report. I'm Amy Goodman. In Nepal, more than 900 people have been confirmed dead after a massive wall of water, mud and debris crashed through a Himalayan river valley on the border with Tibet. More than 4,700 people are missing. Rescue efforts are also underway for more than 900 hydropower workers believed to be trapped in more than a dozen underground tunnels blocked by debris. Families are searching hospitals for the missing, and crews have buried hundreds of unidentified bodies in shallow graves. This is a Nepali man searching for missing family members.
4: Everyone is hoping to find relatives. The army camp is crowded, and we need to wait for some time. There is hope, but bodies may be lying in nearby fields or farmland. But their families, like us, are hopeful. I left my work in Kathmandu to come here and look for our missing relatives.
1: On Sunday, the World Health Organization, WHO, partnered with the Nepal Army to rush essential supplies to flood-affected parts of central Nepal. This is WHO team lead in Nepal, Dr. Balinder Singh Chawla, describing the scale of the destruction.
5: We've washed away. There are families that have been washed away. The health facilities have been washed away. And people are in dire need of support. WHO has been trying to assess the needs and respond to the government of Nepal with whatever best we can at this moment. We have been supporting with our IEHK kits. We're supporting with tents. We're supporting with other supplies as required. And there are other supplies that are coming from Kathmandu to this place.
1: For more, we go to Kathmandu, Nepal, where we're joined by Kunda Dixon. He's a former editor and current publisher of Nepali Times. His most recent piece is headlined, Nepal Avalanche Was Live on Drone Camera. Dixon is author of Dateline Earth, Journalism as If the Planet Mattered, and also a People's War trilogy of the Nepal conflict. He's also a media educator and chair of the Center for Investigative Journalism, Nepal. Kunda Dixit, welcome back to Democracy Now! It's an honor to have you with us. Our condolences over the horror of what has taken place. Well over 5,000 people dead or missing at this point. The numbers may be going up. Still, people are being searched for, especially in these hydroelectric hydropower tunnels. Can you talk about what's happening on the ground?
6: Well, on the ground, I think we're just picking up the pieces now. Hope is fading for most of those who are missing. This runs into thousands, mainly because many of them are buried under, 100, 200 meters of debris. Our bodies are being washed up in all the way down in India, 250 kilometers downstream. So this is a catastrophe of unimaginable proportions. I, in my career, have never seen anything like it. And we have covered other glacial lake bursts in the Himalaya before. Because there is so little news of bodies, their relatives are really distraught, as you showed here earlier. And they're, thronging to hospital morgues. The morgues are full, so their bodies are being buried after DNA identification so that they can be brought up later for cremation. But actually, the strange thing is there are very few bodies compared to the numbers who are missing. So it's a terrible situation. It's a huge human tragedy, but it's also an economic loss for the country. Much worse, in fact, than the 2015 earthquake in Nepal, which killed 9,000 people.
1: Can you talk about the fact, people refer to an act of God. We're talking about a glacier, something you have written about extensively, and the effects of climate change on your community, on the country of Nepal, on Tibet. And what this means when you are right next to the largest greenhouse gas emitter, China. And of course, I'm speaking to you from the historically largest greenhouse gas emitter, the United States, and what this means for a country like Nepal, not responsible, to say the least, for climate change.
6: Yeah, we are next to India and China, who are the biggest emitters together. But in per capita terms, they're not as high as industrialized countries, even now. And China is taking great leaps in renewable energy. So is India going that way. So I mean, this is historical. The buildup of greenhouse gases has led to this. We used to say that the glaciers are melting in the Himalaya. Now it seems like the mountains are cracking up. And this seems to be the case in this event, which happened on a mountain in Nepal, near the Chinese border, where mountains that are already fragile because of seismic activity are now losing the permafrost ice that used to be inside the cracks in the rocks, which have now melted because of global warming. And then the mountains are literally crumbling. And what happened this time, it seems, is that the rocks, the bedrock underneath the glacier gave way. So it came down with the rocks and the ice on top of it into the valley below, into a river that then flowed into the

0: Come on, I need everybody in here to help me do it right now. Come on. He's healing me.
1: He's healing me. I'm gonna worship.
0: Come on, I need you to lift yourself up out of that mess that you're in right now. Come on. Some of you have been down so long. Come on, make up your mind right now. I can't lay here and die. I gotta seek after him. I hear his voice calling me right now.
1: He's healing me.
0: I'm coming to you broken tonight. I'm coming to you wounded tonight. I'm coming to you right now. I need your presence in my life.
1: I'm gonna worship.

0: We are WUMB. That's Tom Petty and the band Mudcrutch from their second of two albums that they had done since they picked Mudcrutch back up in 2006. Mudcrutch was Tom's band before he launched his solo career in the late 70s, and they did sort of that southern, you know, sort of southern rock kind of sound. But they picked up that project, like I said, in 2006 or 7 or so, and they released a couple of records. That one was called Two, and it came out in 2016, right before Tom passed away. So those ended up being some of his final vocals ever laid down to track. That song called Trailer. Singer, songwriter, performer, tough to describe his music, but he is a unique one. Early James before that did Real Low Down Lonesome along with Sierra Ferrell. Lucinda Williams in there as well with Big Red Sun Blues, and we started off that set with Joan Armatrading and Show.
1: A little bit of everything. Urban Harrisburg, rural farm country, and plenty of suburbs. In 2024, President Trump won here by 5 points, and the race to represent it in Congress was even closer. Perry, a 7-term congressman, had his closest race ever, beating Stelson by just a percentage point. Now they're meeting again. Ask district voters what their top issue is, and there's no hesitation. Gerald Brown is a retiree living in Harrisburg.
2: The prices are too high.
3: At a cute coffee shop in Camp Hill, hairdresser Rusty McAndrew explains what affordability means to him.
4: I don't go grocery shopping a lot because they're just too expensive. I usually only drive to and from work. I don't take pleasure rides anywhere.
1: So it's no wonder Stelson and the groups backing her are hitting Perry hard on the economy.
5: Now here, we're just trying to get by. But in D.C., Scott Perry is voting with special interests and making it more expensive for us.
1: The economic message from Republican candidates and the groups backing them is largely centered on the 2025 tax law, known as the One Big Beautiful Bill.
6: Scott Perry is looking out for us. He gave us the largest tax cut in American history.
7: He cut taxes on our tips.
1: In 2024, Democrats from the top of the ticket on down spent lots of time and money focused on abortion rights and defense of democracy messaging. But the lesson they've taken from those losses is an old one. It's the economy, stupid. Again, Smith from House Majority PAC.
8: If you put cost of living versus any other issue set by upwards of 85 to 95% of the time, they're going to say cost of living is more important to me than all those other things combined.
1: Back at the coffee shop, Mary Taylor and a friend are enjoying their drinks outside. Taylor is mad about a lot of things and hasn't made up her mind about how to vote in the congressional race. But she says she absolutely can't vote for a socialist, an echo of a major Republican criticism of Democrats this election year.
9: It's not your parents' Democrat. It's not your grandparents' Democratic Party anymore. I don't know who these people are. I don't know who they are, and I don't know where they came from.
1: Republican consultant Vince Galco with Mercury Public Affairs in Pennsylvania says disqualifying Democrats in this way is going to be in the GOP playbook for 2026.
10: At a certain point, whether it be the Republicans or outside groups, the Perry campaign, you need to find a way, a mix of doing both, pointing out that you may not agree with everything Republicans say or do, but the other side is just plain crazy.
1: The ad wars have barely gotten started, but you can be sure that what we're seeing in Pennsylvania 10 will be repeated in swing districts all over the country. Tamara Keith, NPR News, Camp Hill, Pennsylvania.
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14: Alabama Shakes were an immediate hit when they released their debut album back in 2012. Led by charismatic singer and guitarist Brittany Howard, the band toured widely, released chart-topping albums, and won a bunch of Grammys. But then, Alabama Shakes went on hiatus, while Howard and some of the other members pursued solo careers. Now they're back with a new album, I Must Be Dreaming, which came out on Friday. And they're back on the road with their signature blend of R&B, soul, and rock. This song is called I Ain't the Same.

That's Alabama Shakes with I Ain't the Same. The reunited hitmakers play Radio City Music Hall tomorrow night. 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

72 in Mamaroneck right now. Expecting rain in the next hour. Expecting rain in the next hour in Massapequa, where it's 72. And cloudy right now in Montclair, New Jersey. In the big city right now, 73. Muggy, cloudy as well, with the threat of some severe thunderstorms this afternoon and early evening. We're talking about large hail and damaging winds, potentially. Otherwise, a high near 83. Alternate side parking and the meters are in effect, and we have some delays on 7 trains right now. That is Flushing Main Street bound 7 trains.

0: It's Morning Edition from NPR News. I'm Leila Fadel.
1: And I'm Martinez. Lionel Messi, arguably one of the greatest soccer players of all time, will no longer play for Argentina's national team. In a handwritten note posted on Instagram, the 39-year-old wrote that the decision hurts his soul. Messi led Argentina to World Cup glory in 2022. He's also won the South American Championship, the Copa America, twice. So let's talk about more about his remarkable career with Simon Cooper. He's a sports columnist with the Financial Times and author of Soccernomics and World Cup Fever. Simon, other players have announced their international retirement, then later returned to play for their country. Is this really it for Lionel Messi?
2: Well, he also announced his retirement a decade ago. His first years with Argentina were unsuccessful. He retired in 2016 and quickly unretired. I think this is it, though. He's 39. There's no history of a player of that age being still great. He is still great, but is he going to be great in the next World Cup when he's 43? He doesn't think so. I think he's really done. He won a World Cup in 2022. He achieved everything he wanted.
1: Yeah, that's the difference, right? How you go out. You either go out on top, because I guess if Messi, if this is indeed it, he's still going out on top, right? That's how it's going to be remembered.
2: Very close to the top. I mean, he had a brilliant World Cup. He scored 8 goals. He carried his team, Argentina, very flawed team, to the final. And there they were outclassed by Spain. And I think it was the best he could have done. His highlight is lifting that World Cup in Qatar 4 years earlier when he was 35. Even then, it seemed he was too old to be the best, and he still was. So if you've won a World Cup, I think you can go out without any regrets.
1: Yeah, and when they did lose that last game, it looked like it really hurt Messi. But I think we found out after the fact that his father was having some health issues, and his father has since passed away. How much do you think all that factored in his decision?
2: It was very important. I mean, he refers to it on Instagram that, you know, after his father died, he knew it was the right decision. I mean, he lived very much under the sway of his father. His father ran his whole business career. Messi has always remained in this very tight Argentinian family clan, first in Barcelona, then in Miami. And I feel that he feels he's now at the start of a kind of a new life with his wife and 3 sons in Miami.
1: Now, Messi has scored more goals for Argentina than any other player. Is there one that stands out to you? I mean, you've got 125 to choose from.
2: I mean, he scored in the last World Cup final. You can't get much better than that. It's really that Messi's goals have just become the backdrop to our lives. He did it with such ease. I mean, Kylian Mbappe said he would just pass the ball into the net. He'd cut in from the right, hit it with the left, into the top corner. This tiny man, apparently without any effort, it would just float to exactly that place.
1: You know, when I was growing up in the 80s, it was all about Diego Maradona for Argentina. And now there's Messi. And he thanked God for making him Argentinian. Any way to put into words his significance to Argentina?
2: I think he's become the kind of patron saint of the country. I mean, Argentina is in economic decline and has been for many decades. It's a country that has sort of disappointed its inhabitants. And Argentinian nationalism now is very much about football. And the saint of that is Messi, alongside Maradona in the pantheon. It's maybe the only country in the world which is represented fully on the global stage by its football.
1: And someone else eventually will wear number 10, right? I mean, that's the way it works.
2: There can't be another Messi.
1: Not Messi, but another 10, number 10. Simon Cooper is a sports columnist with the Financial Times. Simon, thanks a lot.
2: Thank you. Goodbye.

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KFI Los Angeles,

0: is supposed to promote economic growth around the world. How does the U.S. propose to do just that?
1: Deregulation, oil and gas production, and cutting taxes. Of course, the GOP tax cuts last year have added to the U.S. federal debt, which topped $40 trillion a couple of weeks ago. And that's forcing the U.S. to borrow money from investors around the world. But Bessent insists there is a simple solution.
2: The world is awash in debt, and the only way for us to get out of this is to grow our way out of this.
1: Now, fiscal watchdogs acknowledge that growth is part of the solution, but they are doubtful that it's some kind of magic elixir. Federal debt in the U.S. is growing about three times as fast as the overall economy right now, and just paying interest on that debt is consuming more than a quarter of all government revenue.
0: So I saw that Russia's finance minister showed up at this week's meeting, which was a bit of a shock. Tell us more about that.
1: Yeah, this was the first time Russia's been represented in person at a G20 finance meeting since the country invaded Ukraine more than 4 years ago. And European ministers at the meeting protested. They refused to take part in the traditional family photo until the Russian finance minister bowed out. Bessent, however, appeared to have no such qualms. Meanwhile, of course, the U.S. is in a bitter trade spat with our next-door neighbor, Canada, whose finance minister is also in North Carolina. Lipsky says it's a curious backdrop when the U.S. is calling for global cooperation against Iran.
3: The whole reason the U.S. was able to stand up the G20 in the first place is because the world needed and wanted U.S. economic leadership. They needed it to stabilize the global economy. And the question some countries are asking at the moment is the U.S. a source of stability or instability in the global economy?
1: As the Premier of British Columbia said this summer, if you're picking fights with Canada, you don't have a friend in the world.
0: That's NPR's Scott Horsley. Scott, thanks.
1: You're welcome.
4: So how much support can the Trump administration expect to get from G20 countries for this economic pressure campaign against Iran? John Finer joins me now to discuss. He's a senior distinguished fellow at Yale Law School who served as principal deputy national security advisor in the Biden administration. Good morning, John.
5: Good morning.
4: Okay, so Scott Bessent is saying things are going great. We've gotten enthusiastic support for this economic pressure campaign. But does it matter if China's not on board, the biggest buyer of Iranian oil?
5: Well, Layla, oil is the biggest input to Iran's economy, to its government revenues, and China buys 90%+ of Iran's oil. So not only does China's participation, support, or at least acquiescence to these sanctions matter, in some sense, it's really the entire game. And so a major question that's facing the Trump administration in advance of Xi Jinping's visit later this month is, will China actually curtail its economic activity with Iran on a very full agenda with tech competition in Taiwan? Is the United States administration ready to put enough pressure on China to do that? And I think there are real questions about whether either of those things is true.
4: Now, the way that the administration has described this is with threats to sanction countries who keep doing business with Iran. Does that put the U.S.-China detente trade relations at risk?
5: Well, look, diplomacy is always a mix of carrots and sticks. The Obama administration pressured countries during the run-up to the JCPOA to limit their economic activity with Iran. Sanctions can be a major component of getting a country to agree to a deal they might not otherwise agree to. But with China, it's much more challenging. China sees itself as a peer of the United States. They do not see themselves as vulnerable to American pressure, and they have cards to play, too, in the relationship with the United States, as we saw when the Trump administration put a lot of economic pressure on China last year and China responded by withholding rare earth minerals from the United States, which made the Trump administration back down pretty quickly. So if this does escalate, it's not as if China doesn't have its own version of pressure to put back on the United States and continue down the path they're on.
4: And this request for support is coming at a time of tensions with other G20 countries, including Canada, over tariffs. How far do you anticipate other G20 countries going to pressure China with the U.S.?
5: In past instances where sanctions has worked to try to convince Iran to do things it didn't necessarily want to do, like reach the Joint Comprehensive Plan of Action, the nuclear deal under Obama, it was because the whole world had rallied behind the U.S. diplomatic effort to get Iran to put constraints on its nuclear program. And that meant countries like China and Russia, and of course our European allies, actually voted for sanctions in the United Nations that were ultimately placed on Iran and led to the negotiation that brought about the deal. In this instance, there is zero chance that those countries are going to be broadly supportive. Yes, the European countries are going to be on board, but as we discussed earlier, they are not the ones doing the bulk of the economic activity with Iran. So their support, while an important part of an overall approach, is not going to move the needle.
4: the Trump administration has made one major miscalculation after another since the decision it took to bomb Iran in the first place. The military campaign has not been swift as promised. There are no signs of regime change. In fact, it's a more entrenched government. And Iranian officials are refusing to submit to U.S. demands and negotiations, and so talks keep falling apart. Is this focus now on economic warfare going to be any different?
5: Well, you said it as well as I could. But one thing I think it's important to point out is Iran is under tremendous economic pressure.
4: Yeah.
5: You're seeing massive consumer price inflation inside Iran. Their economic activity and growth has been dramatically scaled back as a result of this war. But the big question from the very beginning has been, will any of that actually change the policy, the calculus, the agreement of Iran to do the kind of deal that the Trump administration can support? Iran did a deal with the Trump administration. It unraveled. I think Iran would probably do a version of that deal again, but nothing that I've seen suggests that Iran is going to actually acquiesce to some of the very severe demands that the Trump administration is making against them just because of this increased economic pressure. They're willing to endure the pain and make their population endure the pain, and that's why this is so hard.
4: If you were advising the president right now, what would you tell him to do at this point?
5: I think the United States should do a version of what it did before, take the best deal that is available to them, get back in the room and negotiate with the Iranians, now with this added layer of pressure that they've put on, whatever impact it might have, and get out of this war that they never should have gotten into in the first place and that is costing us dramatically, including in terms of our military readiness in other parts of the world.
4: John Finer is a senior distinguished fellow at Yale Law School who served as principal deputy national security advisor in the Biden administration. Thank you.
5: Thanks, Layla.
0: President Trump's deportation goals depend largely on the cooperation of local law enforcement. Some Democratic-led states don't want to play along. Now, sheriffs who want to cooperate with ICE are suing. Here's NPR's Jacqueline Diaz.
6: Robert Milby is the sheriff of Wayne County, New York. He is one of 15 sheriffs suing the state. It's over a new state law banning local law enforcement agencies from signing on to partnerships with federal immigration agencies. These are called 287G agreements, and they deputize local police to perform federal immigration enforcement duties. Milby says his county doesn't have a 287G agreement in place, though he was in talks to sign one, according to the lawsuit. But he says he was motivated to join the lawsuit for a different reason.
7: This isn't about the immigration issue. This is about the overreach of our governor deciding what's best for our local governments.
6: Milby says when it comes to local law enforcement needs, he knows better than state leaders. Governor Kathy Hochul has said this lawsuit is a waste of taxpayer dollars. And she said her office is confident courts will side with the state. Roderick Hills Jr. says she's probably right. He's a law professor at NYU, and he says courts in previous cases have sided with states, saying they can impose their rules on cities and towns.
8: The city has no right against the state that created it. Think of it as like cities are the children of the state is the parent.
6: Hills and other experts said we can probably expect to see more of these types of cases. And we already are. Sheriffs in Maryland sued the state over its 287G ban. And New Mexico's attorney general is asking a judge to force two county sheriffs to terminate their ICE agreements. The federal government has stepped in too. In June, the Justice Department sued Virginia and New York over these bans. Sheriff Milby says that state, local, and federal authorities have to be able to work together seamlessly.
7: Throughout history, the only way that law enforcement is successful is when all levels work together.
6: Other law enforcement leaders have criticized the 287G program, saying cooperating with federal immigration officers erodes trust with local residents, especially immigrants who might be more reluctant to report crimes. A dozen of the New York sheriffs who had signed ICE cooperation deals dissolved or planned to dissolve those agreements. But last week, New York State sued one sheriff's agency for holding out. Jacqueline Diaz, NPR News.

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1: And this is WNYC in New York, coming up on 8:20 on this Tuesday morning. Later on Morning Edition, Democratic Congressmember Seth Moulton is trying to oust 80-year-old Senator Ed Markey in today's Massachusetts primary.
2: It's a question of whether one person should hang on to a seat in Congress for 50 years while the world passes him by.
1: More on how this race is shaping up.

officially from the stage for the Royal Roost on the local station. And, you know, it's long ago, probably very few, likely almost no one, or precisely zero, of those listening now heard these as initial live broadcasts. Of course, there are a couple of people who performed on them who are still with us, and that's always a thrill. You know, Roy Haynes's Symphony Sid Royal Roost broadcast are with Prez, though, with Lester Young. Good morning, Roy. So that's the situation. And then he moves up this notch in more than one way. WJZ, the flagship of the WABC network, was a larger station, a greater notch up in the hierarchy of those matters than WMCA. The bandstand switched from the Metropolitan Opera House, the Royal Roost, to the original and forever to be headlined Birdland. This is no besmirching of the current club on West 44th Street or its antecedent on Broadway at West 105th Street. But the Birdland that was Birdland was on the east side of Broadway, a little bit north of West 52nd Street. It opened just about 63 years ago, December 15th of 49, with Bird. The club is Charlie Parker's namesake. And it was a bigger deal, almost instantaneously, to what the Royal Roost had been. And then these broadcasts, now from Birdland on WJZ and not WMCA, went national. And while this, again, is a long-ago time, network broadcasting of live jazz bandstands from the most prominent clubs with the definitive figures, such as Charlie Parker, was a staple of our listening experience as hearers and eventually also viewers. And it is long ago, and as I say, few would actually remember the broadcast, but it was a big deal. Then there are the Charlie Parker specifics of the big deal. The actual music.

different scenario of activities as the fall started towards the winter, and he clearly is thinking of some reconfiguration of his live performing scene at a zenith of stardom. And one of the things he's thinking about is, I'm going to put together a combo. Who will be in it? And this situation is in flux as we meet this quintet, this pickup Charlie Parker quintet for this specific Birdland broadcast. I knew Kenny Drew not terribly well. I only really spent a sequence of time with him of magnitude in May of 1992, so he didn't know me. I did get to query him. And there were many others I queried who I knew, of course, and were good friends, such as the pianist Walter Bishop Jr. I'm not quite sure I should say I was his friend. I knew Al Haig for a very long stretch of time, and I certainly talked to him a lot. Duke Jordan was a neighbor twice, I might add, and I really enjoyed riding with him as we did quite a bit in the early and middle 1970s. So what am I getting at? I'm speaking that Charlie Parker forms a band in mid-1947, the Golden Era Bebop 5. It has personnel changes. Then Charlie Parker contemplates relaunching small group jazz on the cusp of 50 to 51, and his thoughts about the matter are largely undocumented, and even by those he interacted with at the time, the musicians themselves, the passage of time led them to conflate two episodes of who am I going to hire, what am I going to do, into one, obscuring the fact that Bird is thinking about a new band, small group, Beboppers, here in late 50. And this broadcast represents the very important moment that Kenny Drew was so insistent upon that has very limited documentation, but is nevertheless the fact that he was once Charlie Parker's pianist. Drew wanted to get the job Al Haig got in December of 48, but he really wasn't a candidate then, regardless of his thoughts on the matter. He was a candidate and briefly had the job that Walter Bishop Jr. is going to get. And here is the document, this broadcast. And finally, there's the concern of when the broadcast took place, which probably is of no concern to almost everyone listening, but I am involved with determining it. The broadcast documents the first network hookup of the live Birdland broadcasts. I believe that there will be documentation of this in non-jazz research archives, but it is yet to be found. We know that it happened in this time frame, broadly the fall and earliest days of winter in late 1950. We know that it has to be a Saturday morning because it is stated to be as such. It's 3 a.m. in the morning. It's really a late Friday night. Jazz clubs ran very late in those days. And therefore, the calendar dates that it could be are actually firmly known. It could be December 30th, December 23rd, December 16th, December 9th, December 2nd. It can't be November 25th. It shouldn't be and is not November 18th, November 11th, November 4th, October 28th. On October 28th of 1950, in the early a.m., that Saturday morning from a late Friday night, Bird was actually playing with a quintet at Birdland. It is the only such documentation of a pickup quintet by Bird at Birdland at 3 a.m. in the morning on a Saturday in this time frame. It makes a strong suggestion that this broadcast is from October 28th of 50. However, the broadcast itself, the actual source, arguably the best evidence, even arguably the only evidence, says it's from December of 50. Now, I'm troubled. If it can tell me it's from December of 50, why can't it tell me what Saturday it's from? There are only five possible dates, not 31. But it does not go further in its

Information. It merely says, or simply says, or circa says, or circa dates, December of 50. The actual announcer, Symphony Sid, the original Sidney Tarnopol, Sid Torn, Symphony Sid, explains that it's, you know, late on a Friday, early Saturday morning, it's 3 a.m. Okay, so it's, could it be, if it is December, could it be December 2nd? Yes, it could be. It seems very unlikely. I'll get to that later. December 9th is also unlikely. December 16th is a possibility. December 23rd, regardless of the absence of any documentation that Bird is at Birdland, is a very logical date, and so would be December 30th, which is also undocumented. And I wonder when the broadcast is from, and you don't probably. But I hope you enjoyed the music, because returning to what I initially said, the music's great. And we're going to hear it now on Bird Flight here at 23 before 9. Summarizing what I've said, this is fascinating because it documents music by Charlie Parker of greatness. It documents a transition in Bird's career, however overlooked, of great magnitude. His gearing up for a new run at Combo Bebop, and conceivably a deletion, at least for the time being, of the Charlie Parker with Strings live performance band. It represents a high point in network broadcasting of jazz. I didn't say the, I said a high point, and a pivotal transition in those high points. The Birdland bandstand being on the network on a regular basis, and in fact, the original Symphony Sid's involvement with the matter.

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How many times have you found yourself contemplating one of my assertions or explanations about the Bible? Do you ever come away from the program feeling as though you had learned something new, attained an insight that will have serious ramifications for your approach to the Orthodox Christian life? 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And in that time, I have heard from countless listeners whose perspectives on the Bible have drastically changed after hearing something on my program, Search the Scriptures, and then later Search the Scriptures Live. 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That having been said, did you know that Search the Scriptures Live is not the result of my efforts alone? 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

0: who are on student visas declined to cover pro-Palestinian protests or report on topics related to Israel and requested their articles on such topics be removed, fearing deportation. In Ukraine, a Russian attack on a weapons depot on Friday night triggered enormous explosions and fires that engulfed dozens of homes and buildings, killing 38 people. It's Russia's deadliest attack on Ukraine this year. On Saturday, Russian strikes on Kyiv killed a 2-year-old girl and injured 12 others. On Sunday, Russian troops dropped bombs on private houses, killing 2 people, including a 13-year-old. In Russia, Ukraine hit a commercial facility Sunday, killing 2 people. Another person was killed in a Ukrainian attack in the Russian-controlled part of Luhansk region in eastern Ukraine. President Trump Sunday threatened to report NBC's Kristen Welker to the FCC, the Federal Communications Commission, for her comments on Trump's endorsement of GOP candidates. In a post on Truth Social, Trump said Welker, who's the longtime host of Meet the Press, should face, quote, rebuke or punishment, unquote, from the FCC for saying Trump's political endorsements have yielded, quote, mixed results in recent primary elections ahead of midterms in November. Trump lashed out, quote, how can anyone be allowed to say this working for freely given public airwaves, unquote. Trump went on to accuse what he described as the, quote, radical left news, unquote, of harassment and libel. FCC Chair Brendan Carr has often sided with Trump in his attacks against the press and free speech. Here in New York, protesters gathered outside Madison Square Garden to rally against a visit from Mohan Bhagwat, the chief of the RSS, a far-right paramilitary organization closely linked to India's ruling BJP party. India's Prime Minister Narendra Modi is a member of the group, and Bhagwat's rally in New York marks the beginning of a global speaking tour for the 100th anniversary of the RSS. Democracy Now! Spoke to Sunny Singh, a Sikh activist at the rally.
1: The RSS has state power in India right now, which is not only a threat to people in my community as the Indian government targets us for assassinations in parts of the diaspora in the U.S. and Canada, but also to our Muslim brothers and sisters, our Christian brothers and sisters, other religious minorities, and Dalit and Bahujan people. So I stand in solidarity with all those communities. I'm also here to stand up for my own community.
0: And in Washington, D.C., 63 years after Martin Luther King stood on the steps of the Lincoln Memorial and delivered his I Have a Dream speech, thousands assembled Friday to warn against the attacks on voting rights. It comes as the Supreme Court this year significantly weakened Section 2 of the Voting Rights Act, making it harder for plaintiffs to challenge discriminatory voting maps. Friday's event drew union members, students, members of black fraternities and sororities, and activists from around the country. Speakers included Martin Luther King Jr.'s granddaughter, Yolanda Renee King, and his son, Martin Luther King III, as well as U.S. Senator Bernie Sanders of Vermont and Democratic Congressmember Alexandria Ocasio-Cortez of New York.
2: Be clear about the country that we are fighting for. We, the people, demand full, protected, and restored voting rights in the United States of America.
0: Civil rights leader Ron Daniels will join us later in the broadcast. He attended this weekend's commemoration and was there for the March on Washington in 1963. And those are some of the headlines. This is Democracy Now!, democracynow.org, The War and Peace Report. I'm Amy Goodman. In Nepal, more than 900 people have been confirmed dead after a massive wall of water, mud and debris crashed through a Himalayan river valley on the border with Tibet. More than 4,700 people are missing. Rescue efforts are also underway for more than 900 hydropower workers believed to be trapped in more than a dozen underground tunnels blocked by debris. Families are searching hospitals for the missing, and crews have buried hundreds of unidentified bodies in shallow graves. This is a Nepali man searching for missing family members.
3: Everyone is hoping to find relatives. The army camp is crowded, and we need to wait for some time. There is hope, but bodies may be lying in nearby fields or farmland. But their families, like us, are hopeful. I left my work in Kathmandu to come here and look for our missing relatives.
0: On Sunday, the World Health Organization, WHO, partnered with the Nepal Army to rush essential supplies to flood-affected parts of central Nepal. This is WHO team lead in Nepal, Dr. Balinder Singh Chawla, describing the scale of the destruction.
4: We've washed away. There are families that have been washed away. The health facilities have been washed away. And people are in dire need of support. WHO has been trying to assess the needs and respond to the government of Nepal with whatever best we can at this moment. We have been supporting with all IEHK kits. We've been supporting with tents. We're supporting with other supplies as required. And there are other supplies that are coming from Kathmandu to this place.
0: For more, we go to Kathmandu, Nepal, where we're joined by Kunda Dixon. He's a former editor and current publisher of Nepali Times. His most recent piece is headlined, Nepal Avalanche Was Live on Drone Camera. Dixon is author of Dateline Earth, Journalism as If the Planet Mattered, and also a People's War trilogy of the Nepal conflict. He's also a media educator and chair of the Center for Investigative Journalism, Nepal. Kunda Dixit, welcome back to Democracy Now! It's an honor to have you with us. Our condolences over the horror of what has taken place. Well over 5,000 people dead or missing at this point. The numbers may be going up. Still, people are being searched for, especially in these hydroelectric hydropower tunnels. Can you talk about what's happening on the ground?
5: Well, on the ground, I think we're just picking up the pieces now. Hope is fading for most of those who are missing. This runs into thousands, mainly because many of them are buried under, 100, 200 meters of debris, or bodies are being washed up in all the way down in India, 250 kilometers downstream. So this is a catastrophe of unimaginable proportions. I, in my career, have never seen anything like it. And we have covered other glacial lake bursts in the Himalaya before. Because there is so little news of bodies, their relatives are really distraught, as you showed here earlier. And they're, thronging to hospital morgues. The morgues are full, so their bodies are being buried after DNA identification so that they can be brought up later for cremation. But actually, the strange thing is there are very few bodies compared to the, the numbers who are missing. So it's a terrible situation. It's a huge human tragedy, but it's also an economic loss for the country. Much worse, in fact, than the 2015 earthquake in Nepal, which killed 9,000 people.
0: Can you talk about the fact—I mean, people refer to an act of God. We're talking about a glacier, something you have written about extensively, and the effects of climate change on your community, on the country of Nepal, on Tibet. And what this means when you are right next to the largest greenhouse gas emitter, China. And of course, I'm speaking to you from the historically largest greenhouse gas emitter, the United States, and what this means for a country like Nepal, not responsible, to say the least, for climate change.
5: Yeah, we are next to India and China, who are the biggest emitters together. But in per capita terms, they're not as high as industrialized countries, even now. And China is taking great leaps in renewable energy. So is India going that way. So this is historical. The buildup of greenhouse gases has led to this. We used to say that the glaciers are melting in the Himalaya. Now it seems like the mountains are cracking up. And this seems to be the case in this event, which happened on a mountain in Nepal, near the Chinese border, where mountains that are already fragile because of seismic activity are now losing the permafrost ice that used to be inside the cracks in the rocks, which have now melted because of global warming. And then the mountains are literally crumbling. And what happened this time, it seems, is that the rocks, the bedrock underneath a glacier gave way. So it came down with the rocks and the ice on top of it into the valley below, into a river that then flowed into Nepal.
6: Carrying his name. He can't let him carry it to perdition.
7: He can't hurt your name, Joe, only his own.
6: That ain't true, Marshal. I ain't been much. The people I come from weren't much neither. But we always kept the name clean, Marshal.
7: What's Tad done, Joe? Where is he?
6: A man don't expect his son to strike it rich, maybe, but he expects him to keep the name clean.
7: Joe, will you tell me?
6: Well, tell you what, Marshal.
7: Why did you call me out here? You just didn't want to talk about your boy, did you?
6: Marshal, I always like to talk to you. You've always been a good friend.
7: I am your friend, Joe, but you better start talking straight or I'm heading back to town.
6: You're going to find out, Marshal.
8: Mr. Dillon?
7: Well, what's Chester doing out here? Yeah, what's the matter?
8: Mr. Dillon, there's just been a holdup bank.
7: What? Any shooting?
8: Yes, sir, there was.
7: Well, how many were there?
8: Just one.
6: You get away?
8: No, sir, Mr. Harley, he didn't.
7: Was he hurt?
8: Worse than that, Mr. Dillon.
7: Well, who was it?
8: Well,
6: he's dead, ain't he? Tad's dead.
7: Tad? Was it Tad, Chester?
8: Yes, sir, it was.
7: I'm sorry, Job.
6: It had to be.
7: You don't seem surprised.
6: No, Marshal. I've been seeing it coming. Ever since the boy come home. He was bad clear through, Marshal. He's robbed before. And killed, too.
7: He told you that?
6: He carried pieces out of newspapers around with him. Pieces there had been written about him. Well, he was proud of it, Marshal. Said it made him feel big.
7: Well, some of them feel that way for a while.
6: I couldn't talk him out of it. I couldn't hold him. But I could see it was stopped.
7: Well, you knew about today?
6: I knew.
7: Well, why didn't you tell me about it?
6: I figured you'd take his gun, maybe lock him up for a while. He had to be stopped for good, Marshal.
7: And I might have done that if I'd been in Dodge, Joe.
6: I know that, Marshal. But it would have gone hard with you to have to kill my boy. You're my friend, Marshal. That's why I seen to it you'd be here. And then I sent word to the bank that Tad was coming.
7: Oh. You made a hard choice, Job.
6: Well, it's like I told you, Marshal. Man has to keep his name clean.

Gunsmoke. Produced and directed by Norman McDonald, stars William Conrad as Matt Dillon, U.S. Marshal. The script was specially written for Gunsmoke by Les Crutchfield, with editorial supervision by John Meston. The music was composed and conducted by Rex Corey. Sound patterns were by Ray Kemper and Bill James. Featured in the cast were Parley Bear as Chester, Howard McNear as Doc, and Georgia Ellis as Kitty. George Walsh speaking. Join us again next week for another specially transcribed story on Gunsmoke. 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

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You've just heard an episode of Gunsmoke, which originally aired Sunday, September 1st, 1957, 69 years ago today, titled Job's Son. Here's an episode of Gunsmoke, which originally aired Sunday, July 6th, 1958, titled Chester's Choice.

Around Dodge City and in the territory on West, there's just one way to handle the killers and the spoilers, and that's with a U.S. Marshal and the smell of gun smoke.

0: Gunsmoke, starring William Conrad. The story of the violence that moved west with young America. And the story of a man who moved with it.
1: I'm that man. Matt Dillon, United States Marshal. The first man they look for and the last they want to meet. It's a chancy job, and it makes a man watchful. And a little...

0: You figure to founder them horses loose?
1: Well, they're dry, Milt.
0: You'll get them a wash. You'll be needing to move lively.
1: Yeah. Hey, Milt, you sure about this job?
0: What's the matter? You scared?
1: Hey, you know better than to ask me that. Holding up a bank right in the middle of the day.
0: Told you, Lute, I know Dodge City. It's asleep on its feet when the sun gets high. Folks don't even rouse enough to swat flies.
1: Come on,
0: boss.
1: Well, it's your game.
0: So don't you worry. All we do is hang around like we was just trying to stay out of the sun till we wander into the bank about 3 o'clock. It won't be no trouble.
1: You must be awful sure about the law there.
0: We'll be out of town before that big marshal can wake up and get there.
1: Well, I hope. Sit, Norris. Something in the bush down there.
0: It's some animal, Lou. You got nerves like a woman.
1: I'm going to look.
2: Hey, you there. Don't you move.
3: No. All right.
0: Who you got, Luke?
1: Somebody sneaking through the brush. What are you doing here, mister?
3: Well, I just been fishing's all.
0: It's Chester.
3: Oh. Hello, Milt.
0: You been here long?
3: Oh, dang, I don't really know. I fell asleep. A body gets mighty drowsy fishing in the sun.
1: Look to me, you got mighty big ears.
0: You hear us talking, Chester?
3: I told you I've been to sleep.
1: He's lying, Milton. He couldn't help hearing. He's been right under our feet the whole time.
0: Mm-hmm. Lute, put down the gun.
1: Well, we let him go. We ain't got us a Chinaman's chance.
0: We kill him, the whole of Ford County will be out looking for him. He works for Marshal Dillon, Lute.
1: Oh. Well. Well, then, tie him up. Leave him here. Somebody find him sometime.
4: Su música y su estilo único, que los mantienen en los primeros lugares de preferencia. 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
2: Thanks for listening to Tuesday Mornings here on KRCL. I'm your host, Matt Lovejoy. I'll be here until 10 a.m. today, and then Eugenie comes in with the midday show. Always a pleasure. And Women Who Rock from 12 to 1, full hour of women artists. I always look forward to that every day. Valene MC after her with afternoons here on KRCL, 1 to 3 p.m. And then eBay comes in with Drive Time. And at 9 a.m. today, I do my segment Lovejoy's Live at 9, and I've got another local group coming in. It's a duo, Mac and McCune, and they are acoustic duo. Looking forward to hearing from them and having them play a few songs live.
3: It's a deal. You know, it's no surprise that the Venezuelan government has not published the details of this deal. The Venezuelan Constitution says that the National Assembly should approve all national public interest contracts. This hasn't gone before the National Assembly, and apparently the government is going to just ignore that provision, because if there were a public debate about this deal previous to its approval, then there would be many voices against it. But from everything that we learn, this does not seem like a beneficial deal to Venezuela. The argument in favor of it is that they're saying that $100 billion of investment are going to be put forward. But up until now, we don't have any concrete announcement of major oil companies going in. We just have an announcement that the U.S. is cutting a deal with a Venezuelan businessman who was already in the Venezuelan oil sector and who has actually been severely questioned for his past dealings with the Venezuelan government.
4: And Francisco Rodriguez, you mentioned this. Actually have the details yet. We have Trump's interpretation, we have Delcy Rodriguez's interpretation, but the actual agreement, it's room for debate on what exactly is in it. And of the National Assembly having, is this agreement legal by the current Venezuelan Constitution?
3: I believe that it's not. I believe that Article 150 of the Venezuelan Constitution is very clear. It says that any national public interest contracts that are signed with foreign states or with foreign entities must be approved by the National Assembly. And this is, I mean, even Hugo Chavez took the widely criticized and fairly criticized agreements to provide oil to China. He took them before the National Assembly. They were discussed and they were approved there. The concessions that were done by the government of Rafael Caldera in the late 1990s, which were also very much criticized by Chavez, went through a debate in the National Assembly. The 1976 nationalization law went through a debate in the then Venezuelan Congress. So this is the first time in nearly a century that Venezuela is giving away these contracts without any public debate. And yesterday the White House published a fact sheet. That's really what we know of it. But there's still a lot of details that go into these contracts that really make the difference. So if the U.S. promises that it's going to put in $100 billion of investment, and, you know, it's contradictory because the deal is supposed to bring $100 billion of investment, but President Trump says that it's not going to cost a penny to taxpayers.
4: Interrupt you there for a second. Who are the actual investors? Can you talk about who in the U.S. is investing? This is the government directly. And also, who is the Venezuelan businessman?
3: Yeah. So there's a Venezuelan firm. There's a Venezuelan firm called North American Blue Energy Partners. And this is a firm that is owned by Alejandro Betancourt. Alejandro Betancourt is a Venezuelan businessman who has been severely questioned, and there are many reports of this. Washington Post published on it, Wall Street Journal, about investigations and about how he's been referred to in several indictments for money laundering. This is the former CEO of a company called Derwick & Associates that was hired for no-bid contracts by the government of Hugo Chavez to build electricity electricity plants, at least one of them, which never got built. And you know, Venezuela is experiencing massive electricity shortages now, partly as a result of the fact that these contracts to build energy plants were never delivered on, and those plants are now not producing any reasonable levels of energy. So the whole history around this is extremely shady. And again, the U.S. says that it's not going to put in any money, but then where are those $100 billion going to come out of? And what happens if that new investment does not materialize? Well, what will have happened is that Venezuela will have committed to hand over a significant part of its oil production to the United States at no cost. And it's clear that this is not a deal that any Venezuelan government would have entered into unless this country had been subject to an invasion and unless its authorities have been held at gunpoint. So I think we've replaced gunboat diplomacy now for gunpoint diplomacy.
5: As Trump said, we're going to be taking that oil out. He said we have Exxon going in, Chevron going in, we have our big oil companies going in. And, you know, there were those who say it was the greatest deal ever made. I wanted to quote former Human Rights Watch executive director Ken Roth, who said on social media, quote, Trump says he will take control of Venezuela's huge oil reserves. The terms are unclear, but senior Venezuelan officials, all fearing arrest, are hardly in a position to negotiate vigorously, making the whole thing seem like one big military theft, Ken Roth said. We want to thank you, Francisco Rodriguez, Venezuelan economist, senior research fellow at Center for Economic and Policy Research, professor at University of Denver, his recent book, The Collapse of Venezuela. We will be doing a post-show interview with Francisco Rodriguez in Spanish. You can go to democracynow.org for that coming up. The Trump administration secretly deporting migrants to countries they have no ties to, like the Central African Republic. We'll speak with an international correspondent who just went to the CAR and spoke with those deported migrants. Stay with us.

0: Malian musician Khaira Arbi performing Nightingale of the North in Democracy Now! Studios. This is Democracy Now!, democracynow.org. I'm Amy Goodman with Juan Gonzalez. We turn now to look at how the Trump administration secretly deporting immigrants from around the world to countries they have no ties to. CBS News reports that in the span of 10 days, the Trump administration recently deported more than 100 immigrants from the U.S. to countries across Africa. CNN's international correspondent, Isabel Young, recently traveled to the Central African Republic, CAR, to find out what happened to a group of migrants who had been sent there. These were migrants from Afghanistan, from Tajikistan, from Georgia, from Iran. In a moment, Isabel Young will join us. But first, here is an excerpt from her CNN report.
1: Here's what we know about how these migrants wound up here. At 8:58 p.m. on June 11th, 18 migrants from all over the world were brought to Alexandria Airport, Louisiana. They say they were handcuffed and shackled. Several claim they were severely beaten. Two of the migrants say they refused to board the ICE deportation flight and were forced into a full-body restraint. Public records show ICE spent tens of thousands of dollars last year on restraints like the one seen here in a demo video, specifically for use on such flights. Other migrants we spoke to testified to witnessing this. A U.S. official called the allegation a flat-out lie and denied anyone was beaten. The maker of one such restraint said it's a last resort tool intended to promote safety and prevent escalation.
2: This family member informed me that he was actually removed. And I paused for about 10 to 15 seconds, not understanding what is going on, because I didn't receive any sort of information. I had no knowledge, no notice.
1: This is the plane that was used. A return flight likely cost around $1.2 million, according to flight trackers, Human Rights First, local journalists, and publicly available figures from ICE. The charter company did not reply to us. Nearly 20 hours after takeoff and a refueling stop, it touched down in Bangui, Central African Republic. Since we're unable to enter the building they're being held in, we managed to arrange for them to meet us nearby. For some, this is the first time they've been outside since their arrival several weeks ago.
3: Maybe I can just start with perderse en nuestro próximo programa, en donde seguiremos trayendo temas de interés, herramientas prácticas y toda la información que nos ayuda a construir una sociedad más justa e inclusiva para todos y todas. 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
4: Guatemala para Todos, radio revista semanal que transmite noticias, entrevistas, reportajes y notas especiales sobre discapacidad. 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

0: Well, Sammy, what do you think? If this suits you, the Simmons have a new address. What do you say? Land enough for us and several generations of us. What do you think?
1: I'm thinking, Henry.
0: Well?
1: My father used to say there was three rules for picking out a home.
0: Yeah? Name them.
1: They don't none of them apply here.
0: I'd like to hear them just the same.
1: First rule, he says, was pick a home inside of a church steeple, because God comes first. Then make certain there's a schoolhouse nearabouts. Third's most people's first rule, water.
0: Well, all we have now is the water. That's fair to a mile away, looks from here. But I can ditch it in nicely come time.
1: What about the church steeple, the school?
0: Oh, they'll come, Sari, bound to come. We's the first people to arrive, that's all. Besides, land about here is pretty enough to be a church vestry.
1: You mean vestibule.
0: Well, I guess I do, if that's the way you pronounce it. And if it means the front end of the church, the beginning. I'm meaning to say God's here afore us, that's sure. All this is his handiwork. Church building will come later.
1: What about the school for Madeline and Jim?
0: Oh, he'll come, Sari. Someday we'll have a town here. Maybe a city, even.
1: Oh, Henry Simmons, for a fact, you're the greatest optimist I've ever seen. Where others see a puddle or a bird bath, you see the ocean. Where others see a blueberry bush, you can see a forest. Maybe it's better that way than t'other.
0: Sure, tis, Sari. Just look at this wide open rangeland, the whole sweep of it. And fill the picture in for yourself.
1: All I see is land, far as I can look. Pretty enough with rocks and brush, but...
0: Don't you see the cattle and wheat and your church steeples and loads of things?
1: Not yet, I don't. Only wilderness. Same as since when we started.
0: Then I'd better make start filling in that picture. I'll unload my tools right now.
1: Oh,
0: this afternoon, I'll begin on a sod house. Temporary, mind you.
1: Oh.
0: But you just start watching and waiting and dreaming.
2: Watching and waiting and dreaming and working. These are the things that go into the building of a home and a nation. Oh, material things too, brick and wood and mortar, land and taxes. For the true American is a realist. The hard-headed Yank, they called him in the early days. But he's a realist in a good way. It's his head that's hard, not his heart. His heart has always been pliant enough to stretch out and embrace the needs and the dreams of the world.

And herein lies another source of our strength as a nation. From the days of the Mayflower down to today or yesterday or the day before, when Tony DeLuca and Einar Jensen got their final nationalization papers, we have drawn strength from the solid stock of the old countries. From those who had the courage and the will to seek to share our way of life, our freedoms with us. And so they have thrown in their lots with ours. Our songs of earlier days evoke different memories in them, and we are the richer. For we are co-heirs with them of their strengths and their hopes and their prayers and

Someone has said that memory sifts the sands of recollection and leaves you only the gold. It's odd. And it's strangely comforting that that's true. I remembered a little house on J Street in Salt Lake City, the house where I was born. I took my husband there a few weeks ago, and we drove up and down the street until we found the right address. There it is, I burst out excitedly. Yes, he said, just like you said. But how do you remember? You were only four. How do we remember? Why is it that our thoughts go tumbling back at the touch of some half-forgotten thing to the first home we've known? The smell of new bread baking in the kitchen, and the taste of fresh strawberries warm, picked in the sun. The sound of rain on the roof, and wind in the shutters. And oh, that clean, sweet smell of the first lilacs of the spring. And the pure joy of surprise on your mother's face when you remembered her birthday. And the striped candy canes sticking out of the socks hanging on the fireplace at Christmas. And the dime you got for the tooth placed under your pillow, your first tooth that you were courageous enough to pull out by yourself, after you were told that by and by you'd get another.

Yes, these two are home. These memories that drift back today of our yesterdays. Memories you unravel lovingly like a, well, like a reel of film run backwards. To share in your own home, with your own family, those you love.

0: us, except for I believe we did a capital injection from Beaver River Community Futures. So we did have access to quite a bit of financing, which surprisingly wasn't the hardest part for us. Operating was the hardest part, always is operating, right? So once you get through that funding hurdle, like we did, it was great. Lindsay, I just want to say, if you need me to twist anybody's arm over at PrairieScan, let me know. We do have a couple of PrairieCan employees on my board, so I can put in a good word for you if you want.
1: Thank you. Still learning to navigate that group still.
0: We're pushing the co-ops here for sure. And then I'll just I don't have too much to add beside what Lindsay had said, between nonprofit and for-profit. And nonprofit kind of opens you up to a little bit more diverse funding than for-profit, but I haven't really done both, so I couldn't really speak too much to that.
1: And I guess, like I would say too, for clarification, like maybe yours is the same too, Kevin, but even our for-profit investment cooperative, majority of our investors know that it's kind of a good faith investment. Like they're looking the when they invest, they're not looking to get rich off of our projects. They're looking to see community benefit and legacy and those kinds of things over getting rich off of this investment, you know? So I think the way ours is designed, yes, it is for profit and we'd love to be able to pay some sort of dividend or, you know, a little bit extra on top of what people invested, but the whole story of it is to try and build community and make a difference locally.
0: I can tell you to one of our contractor that built our co-op was local, a local contractor. They took quite a big haircut to get that building done. So for a 6,000 square foot building, under $1 million is a great steal for the community. So they were on board with it too as well, for sure.
2: Awesome. Okay, again, go ahead, where that was. Yeah, if folks do have questions, again, feel free to drop them in the chat or maybe use the raise hand function or just turn on your video and give me a wave. Another question for you guys that I've got prepared. How did you know a co-op would be a good fit? Or how did you end up choosing a co-op over, say, a not-for-profit, which is often the default for lawyers? How did you guys know a co-op would work for the opportunities that you were working on? Kevin, maybe I'll let you take this one on first.
0: I had previously had 10 years experience with co-ops in the form of working with Saskatoon Co-op. Great experience for me. Well versed in how they operate, well versed in what they do, well versed in, you know, the great impact they have in the community in Saskatoon. So it was kind of a no-brainer for me when I got to Isle of Crosse and this conversation came up. For me, there was no other model than a cooperative model. One of the, as I had explained earlier, was we don't really retain our wealth very well. So what better way than to have a locally owned business in the form of a co-op where, you know, we can start retaining that wealth and improving conditions, local management, higher wages, you know, food security, all of the above.
2: Lindsay, what about you?
1: Yeah, our communities are fundraised out, and we're very rural communities that have smaller populations, and we don't have a lot of people to draw on, or not, we don't always have necessarily the best story to say. Like, we don't have, you know, if you start a business here, if you start your own gym here, you're gonna have enough to make an income. And so, how else do you start something without putting that all on one person? So I guess cooperatives fit for us because we want to build our own future. We don't want to wait for someone else necessarily to do that for us. And working with cooperatives first kind of showed us the way, and we do think it's working for us and in the various different models we have. And yeah, I just think we were very, no one wanted to start another nonprofit organization necessarily where there had to be 10 committee members in regular meetings. We wanted to kind of look at a different option where it could be self-sustainable, and the cooperatives was the answer, or cooperative was the answer, so.
2: Fabulous. Okay, I'm going to do maybe one last call for questions from the audience. Otherwise, I'll maybe ask one last question to wrap things up. Okay, going once, going twice. Okay, so maybe just to conclude things, Lindsay, Kevin, what would be some final tips that you'd give our listeners who might be considering starting a co-op? Lindsay, do you want to kick that one off?
1: Yeah, so I would say, like Kevin already said, contact cooperatives first because they're beyond helpful. I have learned so much in the last few years working with them and their team. And I often, every probably once a month, I message and like, how do I do this again? So they're definitely a good source of information. Get your municipality or a local group on board to kind of help you. You know, get the word out. And I'm a big proponent of having an economic development officer in your community. Without people are just so busy these days that they don't have as much time to give to volunteering, and they're probably already on five different volunteer boards. So if your community doesn't have an economic development officer or a community development officer, even part-time, I would really recommend exploring that option because having someone drive the project, just like Kevin is probably for his community as a paid position, and I am for my communities and region, it goes a long way, and I would definitely recommend that.
2: And Kevin?
0: Yes, Lindsay, I can tell you through the year and a half of going through the setting up of our co-op, I think I clocked in at about 3,500 emails. Just as a volunteer, which is quite a bit of work. Yeah. So, my advice is get those reliable people, those ones that have the enthusiasm that you do. It turns out anybody can hold a community meeting, so you don't have to be mayor, you don't have to be council, you don't have to be, Lindsay Alaban. You can just be, regular old Kyle White and sit in your town hall and say, hey, you know what? Is this something you guys want? And then it can just start from there. That's how we started ours, conversations. And if it picks up steam, you can bring Kyle on. It picks up more steam, you can continue going on down the process. There is a lot of help once you get rolling. You don't have to do it alone. Sometimes it seems a little bit unattainable. It did to us at some points in the future, in the past, sorry. But sitting here today, if we didn't have those conversations, we'd still be in a really bad spot in Alacross. So, yeah, there's help out there. But I would say just beginning conversations with people.
2: Fabulous. Okay. Those are some really great tips, you guys. Lots of things to mull over if you're interested in starting a co-op. As they said, if you are interested, shoot me an email at Cooperatives First. We can definitely help you out. But yeah, I want to thank our two guests, Kevin, Lindsay. Thank you guys so much and have a great rest of your day.
3: And that's our show for the evening. A huge thanks to Cooperatives First for allowing us to broadcast their online lecture and session. Thank you to Sandy Goldman for setting everything up behind the scenes. I was your host, Joshua Peterman. Take care, and you have yourself a cooperative evening.

0: 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And September 1st is known as National Toy Testing Day, National Burnt Ends Day, National No Rhyme Nor Reason Day, and it's another Random Acts of Kindness Day. Good morning. It's 7 o'clock. 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Tuesday, September 1st, the short-term forecast for the northern Arctic coast. Cloudy with a 30% chance of rain and snow showers, high near 36, west winds around 20 miles an hour. Cloudy tonight, 40% chance of rain and snow, a low around 32, west winds around 15 miles an hour. Cloudy on Wednesday, 40% chance of rain and snow, high near 37, southwest winds around 15 miles an hour. We're still at 36 degrees. West winds 18 gusting to 29 miles an hour. The wind still chills still at 26. Barometer is down to 29.59. Humidity is down to 79%.
1: Live from NPR News in New York City, I'm Duahli Saikautau. The death toll from last week's flash floods along the border between Nepal and Tibet has now surpassed 1,000. Rescue workers are continuing their search for thousands still missing, including about 80 Americans, as NPR's Michelle Kellerman reports.
2: 22 of the missing Americans were part of a trip organized by the Isha Foundation, which teaches yoga and meditation. They had just finished their trek in Tibet and were at the Chinese immigration center on the border with Nepal when the flood hit. The Isha Foundation's North America community liaison, Leslie Crespi, says the building was demolished by a 150-foot wave, and there have been no signs of survivors.
3: At this point, it's a pretty, painful reality because the information, unfortunately, that we've gotten in the last few days is not very encouraging.
2: She's visited some family members of the missing near her home in Tennessee, while other families have gone to Kathmandu to search for their loved ones. Michelle Kellerman, NPR News, the State Department.
1: The White House says Army Secretary Dan Driscoll has resigned after 18 months on the job. His departure follows a number of reports about political conflicts with Defense Secretary Pete Hegseth. Driscoll, an Iraq War veteran who attended Yale Law School with Vice President J.D. Vance, worked to expand the Army's drone readiness and battlefield preparedness. NPR's Greg Myrie reports this resignation is significant.
4: Vance had pushed for Driscoll to get this position as Army Secretary, and Driscoll became the youngest ever Army Secretary when he took the job last year at age 38. So well before Driscoll's resignation, there was a good deal of speculation he would leave the position at some point to take a prominent role in a J.D. Vance presidential campaign. No one would be surprised if this is where Dan Driscoll turns up next.
1: Russia was a surprise inclusion at this year's U.S.-hosted G20 meeting of top global economic officials in Asheville, North Carolina. European officials whose countries openly support Ukraine against Russia's ongoing invasion are expressing outrage at the move, NPR's Charles Maines reports.
5: It appears the White House told few, if any, of its allies that Russian Finance Minister Anton Sulianov would be attending the G20 gathering in North Carolina. European officials refused to stand for the traditional group photo, a protest that resolved itself after Sulianov removed himself from the event. In a brief statement from Moscow, Russia's finance ministry says Sulianov has met with U.S. Treasury Secretary Scott Bessent to discuss opportunities for economic cooperation. Meanwhile, the Kremlin is busy showcasing partnerships elsewhere. In Central Asia, President Vladimir Putin just attended a regional economic and security conference for talks with the leaders of China and Iran. Charles Maines, NPR News, Moscow.
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6: You're listening to Statewide News from Alaska Public Media. I'm Ava White. Anchorage police officers shot two people in August, including one who was wounded and another who died. The shootings, just 5 days apart, were the sixth and seventh police shootings in Anchorage so far this year. Anchorage Police Chief Sean Case provided an update on both shootings Friday, and as Alaska Public Media's Wesley Early reports, neither shooting was fully captured by officers' body-worn cameras.
7: The first shooting happened August 13th, when Anchorage police responded to a report that a man, later identified as 33-year-old Sterling Lucas, had brandished a loaded gun inside an East Anchorage Walmart and fired it once near the store. Case says Anchorage police officer Michael Shamblin saw Lucas sitting down near an intersection about a mile and a half away. He says Lucas stood up and began walking away from Shamblin. Case says Shamblin got out of his vehicle, gave verbal commands to Lucas, and then shot him four times.
8: From the time he stepped out of his car to the time the first round was fired was approximately 6 seconds.
7: Case says Shamblin pushed Lucas's gun away and provided him with first aid before Lucas was taken to a hospital. He says there's no indication that Lucas pointed his gun at Shamblin, and it was unclear if Lucas had pointed the gun at anyone else. Case says a police body camera captured video of the incident, but no audio. He says the audio usually starts recording automatically when an officer turns on the body camera or their vehicle's emergency lights. Case says uniformed officers are required to turn on the body cameras when they interact with the public as police. He says whether Shamblin tried to turn on his camera will likely be a part of the police department's internal investigation of the shooting.
8: That now becomes a critical thing that we're going to kind of dive into and determine, was there a justification for not doing it if it wasn't activated, whether it was attempted to be activated and didn't work. I mean, there's a whole host of things that we'll get into to determine whether or not there's a policy violation. But right now we can just say, the criminal investigation reveals that there was no body-worn camera activation.
7: A police spokeswoman says Lucas was charged on August 19th with a misdemeanor count of weapons misconduct. As of Monday, the charges had not appeared in state court records. The second August police shooting happened on the 18th at around 1:30 p.m. Case says officers responded to a 911 call at the Adelaide, a downtown apartment complex for formerly homeless people. Case says an employee at the building said a woman, later identified as 55-year-old Laura Brady, was intoxicated and making suicidal statements when she had access to a gun.
8: While officers were en route to the call, we were updated with information that there were two staff members that had the gun pointed at them.
7: After officers arrived, Case says, they attempted to communicate with Brady, both through a megaphone and by calling her phone, with limited success. Officers evacuated most residents of the Adelaide and closed off the parking lot. Case says officers, including a SWAT team and crisis negotiators, were on scene for a little over an hour before Brady pointed a gun out of a third-story window. Officer Misha Carlson shot Brady from the ground level, striking her once in the upper body, and Brady was declared dead shortly after. Case says police now know that the gun that Brady had was a BB gun modeled after a real handgun. He says neither the officers at the scene nor the two people Brady allegedly pointed the BB gun at could tell it was not a real gun.
8: Very difficult to determine what this looks like, and certainly represents a real and actual gun that a person could have and do harm.
7: Case says because of the elevation difference between Officer Carlson and Brady, body camera and dash camera footage did not capture her pointing the gun out the window. Brady is the fourth person killed in a police shooting in Anchorage this year. Both of the shootings Case discussed Friday are under investigation by the State Office of Special Prosecutions to determine if either officer's use of deadly force was legally justified. Reporting in Anchorage, I'm Wesley Early.
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0: Good morning. It's 7:08 on this Tuesday morning. It's September 1st. The story comes from James Brooks of the Alaska Beacon, published at 6:43 yesterday evening. Alaska's November election for governor will include one Democrat and three Republicans after a final day's shakeup that included a wild last-hour substitution on Monday, the deadline to make changes after August's primary election. Under Alaska's unique election system, all candidates for an office run against each other in the primary election. The top four candidates, regardless of political party, advanced to the general election in November. Former State Representative Jonathan Christ Tompkins, a Democrat from Sitka, finished August's primary election with 22.5% of the vote, the most out of 16 candidates seeking to replace incumbent Republican Governor Mike Dunleavy. The second-place finisher, Democratic candidate Tom Begich, withdrew from the race officially on Monday despite earning 20.8% of the vote. That promoted Anchorage businesswoman Bernadette Wilson, a Republican, to the second spot on the November ballot. Wilson had 10.1% of the vote in the primary. Begich's withdrawal put former Anchorage Mayor Dave Bronson, a Republican, into the
10: People's House. What's the reaction from the White House?
11: You know, despite everything going on, the wars, high prices for consumers, President Trump has really focused on the ballroom and other construction projects around the city. He posted on Truth Social, quote, "I'm pleased to report the United States Supreme Court has just ruled in favor of the ballroom military complex being built without any further contingency, doubt, or threat." Trump is so detail-oriented about these projects, he even gave reporters a tour of the ballroom in May.
10: Now, does the Supreme Court's decision mean that Trump's ballroom has no more obstacles to get around?
11: Well, the court is letting the construction continue for now, but it left some room to hear the underlying dispute about the legality of this project in the future. There's a complicating factor. In court papers, the Trump administration says crews are working 20 hours a day, 7 days a week to finish this project. The construction's been underway for the better part of a year, and a lot more work could be done by the time the Supreme Court gets to the biggest question in this case. The president seems aware of that. He said on social media it will all be complete in the summer of 2028, something he says the country can be proud of.
10: That's NPR's Carrie Johnson. Carrie, thanks.
11: Thank you.
12: Let's get into more of the legal issues posed by the Supreme Court's ruling on the White House ballroom project with Stephen Vladeck. He's a professor at Georgetown Law and an expert on the Supreme Court, and he's been listening along with us. Professor Vladeck, good morning.
13: Good morning, Layla.
12: So, in your view, is this case about a group trying to block a construction project because they don't agree with it, or does this decision set a bigger precedent, this case?
13: I think, unfortunately, it sets a bigger precedent because it's just the latest in a string of cases where the Trump administration and President Trump directly has tried to spend money that Congress has not appropriated, has basically arrogated to itself the power of the purse. And this is at least the third time that the Supreme Court, through one of these emergency orders, has allowed the president to do that without actually holding that it was legal, simply by making it harder for people to challenge that in court.
12: Were you surprised by the decision?
13: I guess I was a little surprised. You know, Chief Justice Roberts, acting by himself, had issued what the lawyers call an administrative stay about 10 days ago, where he had basically temporarily allowed the construction to continue. I think a lot of folks took that as a harbinger of which way the court was leaning. But what's really surprising to me, Layla, is that you had a court basically close the door on a type of standing, on sort of recognizing what kind of plaintiffs could bring a lawsuit like this, that it had deliberately opened in 1992 in an opinion by Justice Antonin Scalia. And so I think the surprise here is not necessarily the result, given what had already happened in the Supreme Court, but the rationale.
12: Just to make clear, this ruling means that parties can't bring lawsuits like this in the future?
13: It's going to be much harder for parties to rely on what's called aesthetic injuries. You know, Carrie talked to Professor Hoagland in the report, and, you know, the 1992 opinion by Justice Scalia has specifically allowed for people like that, especially experts in the field, the ones who are most affected, to bring lawsuits in cases like this. Without that line of plaintiffs, Layla, what this really comes down to is an appropriations dispute that only Congress can litigate. And of course, the Congress we have right now has no interest whatsoever in defending its appropriations power against this administration.
12: Chief Justice John Roberts describes this ruling as, quote, no victory for the separation of powers. How do you read that?
13: I mean, I think he's entirely right, and I think it should be a sign to everyone that he wrote a dissent, only really the third time in one of these Trump emergency docket cases where the Chief Justice has dissented. The separation of powers is supposed to be a two-way street. And when presidents are allowed to basically spend money Congress hasn't appropriated, not only is that a violation of the separation of powers, Layla, it's taking Congress's most important power, and the only one the Constitution expressly says must be exercised by Congress, away from the legislature. That has implications far beyond the ballroom. And I think what the Chief Justice is worried about is leaving it to a place where only Congress can enforce its appropriations power is basically leading to a place where appropriations will be litigated only when there's divided government in Washington.
12: I mean, I guess it's hard to get your mind around the fact that the court has not ruled on whether this construction project is legal, And yet it might be finished or close to finished by the time the court issues a final ruling. Is there a flaw in the system when a project like this can outrun the courts?
13: I think the flaw here is actually in the Supreme Court's own behavior, which is, you know, this is now the 31st conclusive ruling from the court on an emergency application from the Trump administration just since last February. It's the 27th time it has granted relief to President Trump in whole or in part. And really, those rulings are increasingly not temporary when they are clearing the way without actually holding that the projects are legal for the president to build the ballroom, for the president to refuse to spend $4 billion in foreign aids appropriations, for the president to, you know, remove all transgender service members from the military. Justice Kavanaugh likes to say that these are interim rulings. I think, Layla, what we're seeing on the ground is that increasingly these rulings are having permanent effects, maybe not in the substantive law, but in the conduct of the executive branch and in the arrogation of power from the legislature.
12: And what does that say to you?
13: I think it says to me that the court ought to be taking these disputes more seriously, that it should be abandoning the fiction that these are interim rulings, and that the court should actually be more careful about the kinds of behavior they're necessarily endorsing in these decisions, and not just sort of throwing up their hands and saying, well, we're not deciding the merits today. When these rulings are effectively deciding the merits, I think it would behoove all of us for the court to be clear-eyed about that and to understand the consequences of what it's doing.
12: Stephen Vladeck is a professor at Georgetown Law. Thank you for your time and your insights.
13: Thank you.
10: After almost 30 years, it took a jury 3 hours to convict a former gang member in the killing of rap superstar Tupac Shakur. The prosecution never claimed that Dwayne Davis pulled the trigger. They did say he orchestrated the drive-by shooting near the Las Vegas Strip. Here's Steve Futterman.
14: It has been one of the most high-profile and unsolved killings for decades. Yesterday, Tupac Shakur, the rap superstar and voice of a generation of hip-hop fans, finally received justice.
15: We, the jury in the above-entitled case, find the defendant, Dwayne Keith Davis, guilty of first-degree murder with use of a deadly weapon.
14: The 63-year-old Davis, a former gang leader, showed little emotion when the verdict was read. While the 1996 killing gripped Shakur's legion of followers with all sorts of wild speculation, law enforcement had always largely focused on Davis. There was simply never enough evidence until 2019, and it came from an unexpected source, Dwayne Davis himself, specifically his memoir, where he described his involvement, including supplying the murder weapon. Throughout the trial, Davis's words, written and spoken, took center stage, and prosecutor Binu Palal urged the jury in closing arguments to just believe him.
16: For nearly 18 years, Dwayne Davis has told the police, anybody that will listen, he's told, he is responsible for the murder of Tupac Shakur. Tell him you hear him. Find him guilty.
14: Defense attorney Michael Sanft had to convince jurors that Davis's seeming confessions were embellishments. But when your client has said it so many times over so many years, he suggested law enforcement simply accepted Davis's words as fact.
17: What the state wants you to do is take that book like you would an affidavit or a promise at the bottom of an application for credit and sign it saying that I attest this to this book being true and correct with regards to what he recalls.
14: After the verdict, there were some fans at the courthouse who said they still believe others may have played a role. While Davis didn't fire the gun that killed Shakur, prosecutors say he is the only person still alive who was in the vehicle where the shots were fired. Davis is to be sentenced in October. He faces life in prison without parole. For NPR News, I'm Steve Futterman in Las Vegas.
10: This is NPR News.

0: Cheetah Car. Near Liberty Hill. Here, come over the map. I can show you better.
1: Okay.
0: Here we are. Now, this is the highway along through here.
1: Yeah.
0: Well, here's Rock Point, where that first port came from.
1: Well, that's when the car was heading west.
0: That's right. Now, this is Liberty Hill, where Pete just saw it, heading east.
1: Now, Sheriff, from what Forrest told me about that car, nobody's averaging better than a mile a minute, even on the highway.
0: No, probably not.
1: And that first report came in, well, let's see, that's exactly 27 minutes ago.
0: Mm-hmm.
1: So the car couldn't have gone more than 27 miles west of Rock Point before it turned around and headed east.
0: 27 miles be about right here.
1: All right, now, how many dirt roads off the highway between Rock Point and where you've got your finger now?
0: 20, 25. Still too many to cover.
1: Maybe not. We know what the tire tracks of the musician's car looks like, and that rain might have softened those dirt roads enough so that we'd be able to follow them.
0: Yeah.
1: Sheriff, if we find out where that car's been, we've got a good chance of finding out where it's headed now.
2: Look, ma'am, why don't you let us go?
3: No.
2: Well, at least you gave it some thought.
3: You're sitting there till Gus comes back.
4: Well, how long will he be gone?
3: No telling. What are you doing?
4: Getting my horn. I want to practice a little. It quiets my nerves.
5: Don't try anything,
6: Get a gun, Sheriff. I'll keep you covered.
3: I ain't done nothing, Sheriff.
2: Hey, will somebody untie us?
6: Sure. I'll take care of that.
0: Just stand here, Pearl.
3: Look, Sheriff, there must be some mistake.
0: Be quiet.
6: Put your feet up.
1: Yeah.
6: I'll cut those ropes with her.
7: Nice of you two to drop by.
1: You're the men who work for Gene Forrest, aren't you?
4: Yes, sir.
1: There you are.
7: Thanks.
1: When you stopped on the highway at that wrecked car, did you pick up one or two men?
4: One.
1: Your car's gone from outside. Who's using it?
4: The guy who lives here.
1: That does it.
4: Thanks.
0: That'll be Gus Sheridan, Jim.
1: No? Do you know where he went?
7: His friend, a guy named Ray something, sashayed with the LOOT and stopped at a grog joint named Willie's Place. This Gus went to find him.
1: Where's Willie's Place, Sheriff?
0: In town. Say, the other holdup man must be Ray Price. Him, Sheridan are friends. They hang out at Willie's.
1: Any back road we might take to head Sheridan off before he gets there?
0: No, but I can call in on the radio and have a couple of my men waiting for him.
1: Okay. Let's get them out of here.

0: see any of your deputies?
1: Yeah, there's one.
2: Hello, Sheriff.
1: Hi, Carl. This is Agent Taylor of the FBI, Deputy Terry.
2: Hiya, Taylor. When we got your call, we went inside and arrested Ray Price.
1: He put away already?
2: Yeah, George took him to the jailhouse. Then we waited for Sheridan.
1: Didn't he show up?
2: Yeah, but he spotted us first and started firing. He wounded Bill and Frank.
1: Oh, bad?
2: No, just flesh wounds.
1: Anybody able to wing him?
2: No, not so you could notice. He fired a full clip and then turned and ran toward the quarry. I got men stationed all around.
0: Where is this quarry, Sheriff?
1: About a half mile up the hill.
0: You think he's still in there?
1: I imagine so. On a dark night like this, though, it'd be tough to rout him out.
2: Well, we can just keep the place covered till morning.
1: Yeah, he might get away. I think we ought to go in there tonight.
0: Well, I'll go in with you, Sheriff.
1: Okay, let's go.

0: I wish we could see something.
1: Yeah.
0: You think there's any chance that moon will break through?
1: I doubt it. Sheriff.
0: Yeah. What's the physical layout in here?
1: Well, we should be just about in the heart of the quarry.
0: Yeah.
1: We're surrounded on three sides by steep rock walls.
0: Where would he hide?
1: A lot of loose stone blocks. He could find shelter behind one of them.
0: Well, let's hold it here.
1: Yeah.
0: Yeah. Duck down behind this rock. I'll see if I can holler him out.
1: Okay.
2: I think you got him, Taylor.
3: Throw your flash over there.
2: Yeah, you got him good.
0: Okay, let's get him out of here.
4: Ray Price, the accomplice of the fatally wounded Gus Sheridan, was convicted in federal court on a charge of armed robbery on a government reservation and sentenced to a term of 15 years. Pearl Sheridan was also convicted of being an accessory to armed robbery after the fact and sentenced to serve 5 years. Once inside the abandoned stone quarry, Special Agent Taylor realized it would be impossible to see where Gus Sheridan was hiding. He also realized that the first to fire would give away his position. By throwing the sliver of rock some distance from where he and Sheriff Campbell were standing, he forced Sheridan into firing at the noise and thus forced him to expose his hiding place. And so another case from the files of the Federal Bureau of Investigation was closed. Like so many other cases, this one could not have been completed as quickly nor maybe even so successfully without the constant cooperation given Agent Taylor by the county sheriff and his men. Sometimes that cooperation comes to a special agent from a big city policeman, or a state trooper, or any others whose chosen profession is war against crime. Without that help, your FBI would find it almost impossible to operate. For which reason, we take this opportunity publicly to thank every local law enforcement officer in the nation. They deserve your thanks, too. Give them your support, and they will remain what they have always been. Your first line of defense against crime.

0: Now, one last word to fathers and mothers. Of all the things you can do for your children, there's no greater proof of your love for them than an Equitable Education Fund. They'll be grateful for it as long as they live. Your boy or girl may only say a few words like,
1: "Thanks, Mom," and "Thank you, Dad."
0: But you know from the look in his eye and the ring in his voice that he'll never forget your foresight in starting an Equitable Education Fund. Right now, make that wise resolution to see your Equitable representative soon.
2: Next week, we will dramatize another case from the files of the Federal Bureau of Investigation. A case exposing a new and vicious criminal racket. Its subject, homicide. Its title, The Swing Shift Racketeers.
0: The incidents used in tonight's Equitable Life Assurance Society's broadcast are adapted from the files of the Federal Bureau of Investigation. However, all names used are fictitious, and any similarity thereof to the names of persons living or dead is accidental. Tonight, the music was composed and conducted by Frederick Steiner. The author was Jerry D. Lewis. Your narrator was William Woodson, and Special Agent Taylor was played by Stacey Harris. Others in the cast were Jim Bannon, Tom Brown, Walter Catlett, J.C. Flippin, Wally Mayer, and Peggy Weber. This Is Your FBI is a Jerry Devine production. This is Larry Keating speaking for the Equitable Life Assurance Society of the United States and the Equitable Society's representative in your community, and inviting you to tune in again next week at this same time when the Equitable Life Assurance Society will bring you another thrilling transcribed story from the files of the Federal Bureau of Investigation. The Swing Shift Racketeers on This Is Your FBI. Stay tuned for the adventures of the Thin Man. Fun and excitement for the whole family.
3: The tune that really launched the career of the Mississippi Sheiks in 1930, Sitting on Top of the World, and then Jim Burns' Jailbird Love Song. Next, we're going to hear from Madeline Peyrou, Please, Baby.

0: defund public education to make sure Black people didn't get it, and therefore neither did the poor people and other people that lived in the communities with those Black people. Right, we had education for the purpose of taking away cultural knowledge and ancestral history from Native peoples in this country. Right, education has always been a tool for the political right to enforce their bad ideas on the rest of us by stripping of us of the ability to think freely, to think logically, to think critically about the systems of supremacy that harm us all.
1: Yes, that's absolutely true. And to that, I would add, what is the emphasis placed upon education in the United States right now? It is emphasized, it is sold.

0: to us as a means of acquiring the skills that will make you a good worker bee in the global capitalist system. Nothing about it as a thing of intrinsic value, nothing about education as something that enriches the human soul and enables a greater and more inclusive perspective on the world. No, it's so that you can learn how to be a good
1: how to make
0: worker
1: a widget.
0: Drone. The how to make a widget, because the world needs widgets. 503-231-8187. Thank you, Jim, for that recommendation. We will certainly watch that video. And thank you again for your support of this station. Next up, Santiago, good morning.
2: Good morning. You know, this whole thing with, I mean, honestly, this whole thing with Canada, it, for real, is like, I mean, it's literally just because, I mean, the world economic system set up after World War II was built around America. So yes. America is just doing what a body would do when it has been dealt a fatal wound. It starts attempting to pull resources from all the extremities into itself in a last-ditch attempt to keep it alive. Mm-hmm. America has been on decline since the 80s. The only thing that kept it afloat was offering credit to working people, and due to the fact that, feminism allowing, providing a space for women to be able to work, it provided two income households when wages were on the decline. So the fact of the matter is that what people are attempting to do is trying to keep a zombie, a shambling zombie, from just falling over. And I propose we just let it fall over, because at the end of the day, we have to start looking up river. America as a superpower, as the global center that it should have never been, is bygone. So as people who live in this country, we start thinking ahead. And one of the things I started thinking of is that, if you want to talk about trampling over the sovereignty of nations, America's been trampling over the sovereignty of its indigenous nations since they formed them. These treaties are internationally recognized. They have the indigenous the native nations have the same standing as other countries that exist outside of the United States, yet they have been treated as internal colonies. I've been saying it for a minute. They need to circumvent the American government and start working deals with other countries, even people within BRICS. Because at the end of the day, this is the same government that marched our people through the Trail of Tears. It's the same government that lynched us when they, when they wanted to take the treaty lands after the signing of the Treaty de Guadalupe Hidalgo. This government means, especially black and brown folks, but even poor working white folks, means them no good. So we need to start looking at what a future where the United States, as a name, but as a landmass, will not exist. So what does that look like? How do we prepare for that? And I say we start working towards giving power back to the indigenous nations, where they can start making decisions that circumvent the government on behalf of, like, the people who actually look after this land. That'd be a great start. And also, like, investing time into parties that are not solely focused on electoralism. I've been saying it for a minute. We've got PSL. We've got the Party for Socialism and Liberation, La Raza Unida. We've got African People's Socialist Party, All African People's Revolutionary Party. We've got so many parties out here that are doing the work of educating people in how this government actually works, rather than focusing on the apparitions such as Donald Trump that keep appearing, that keep distracting us from the fundamental fact that this country isn't fundamentally broken. It's operating the way it's supposed to operate. So if it's founded by genociders and rapists, then it's going to genocide and it's going to rape. And that's what it's doing right now. That's what it's done for its entire existence, regardless of what democratic veneer we put upon it. So we have an opportunity to start looking at what a future would look like. PSL has a great book called Socialist Reconstruction. I don't agree with 100% of it, but it's worth the read. You can pick it up from the local. You can pick it up from them locally. You can order it on Amazon. Really great book to start with. We need to start imagining what this country looks like without the current power structures, because that's the only way we're going to find the answers we need. You know, in the short term, absolutely vote for whoever you think is going to mitigate, you know, whatever perceived harm you think is going to happen. But understand that you're drinking salt water to stay hydrated. We need a better plan, and this government is not it.
0: All right. I think we'll leave it there. Thank you once again for the call. Your thoughts, Tracy?
1: I mean, I feel like, Santiago's onto something, of course. And this is what I'm talking about also. Like, we know that there is, the clock is ticking, right? The clock is ticking on the environment. The clock is ticking on this current administration. The clock is ticking for white supremacy. And so we're at this fever pitch point of trying to ramp up that control, trying to ramp up whatever it is to extract, to enrich oneself, because all of it is crashing down. And while I am not, saying that you shouldn't vote, I will never support that, because of course I'm Black and, you know, my ancestors died for the right to vote. But I absolutely do agree with Santiago on that is not the only thing you should be doing, right? I mean, even in this conversation, we're talking about the local community and unsheltered folks. What am I saying? Show up, be present, run for something, get involved. Even with all of those different parties that don't have a ton of support, what is their commitment to like blending, to getting together, to deciding, hey, we might not have, 30 people in the party, but if we connect each other and start fighting for liberation for all of us, right, we might have something that comes of that. I know we've had some bright spots in places like New York with Mayor Mamdani. We've got, people in places that are doing great things. How do we get the word out about them to support them and create a larger movement? As long as we have a propagandized, fully sold and bought media machine, as long as we have social media that is, churning out falsehoods and nonsense all day long, as long as we have the sports industrial complex distracting people from the actual reasons and the actual material conditions of their lives so they can watch a sports match for whatever amount of time, and TV and all of these things, like, we're going to have to figure out how to get people's attention. And I keep saying, is it going to be $7 gas? Gas is just high. Is it going to be, rotten beef from Argentina? What is the thing that's going to get people moving together against this current threat? And while I don't have any connection to this idea of America has to exist, I know that when revolution comes, the people who are hurt first are the children, the women, the indigent, the people who have less resources, and the people who are often very innocent in all of it. And so I feel like there's two things can be true, right? We can be preparing for a different kind of future, and we should be. But I don't know how we're going to get there without mass destruction. And I think people like Elon Musk have been planning for that, right? These are the people who are like, oh, let me go move somewhere else. Let me go explore how we can colonize space. Because they also know that endpoint is coming. None of us know how it will get there. And ultimately, I think in that preparation place, we need to be preparing to feed ourselves. We need to be thinking about those networks of community. We need to be joining together, being in community with each other, turning off social media. I mean, there's so many things that we can and should be doing right now. And I'm, inviting people to think about what is it that you want to be doing, right? What is it that you could be doing differently to prepare for what's coming? There are...

Well, good afternoon and welcome to another episode of In the Pines. My name's Rob McGregor, and I'll be with you over the next 90 minutes playing you the best in bluegrass and old-time music, and a little bit of country today as well. So on today's show, we're going to start off with some tributes to artists that we have lost in the last week or so. Those would be Dolly Parton, Alan Mills of The Lost and Found, and Pat Enright, who played in the Nashville Bluegrass Band. All three passed away in the last week or so, and we're sorry to see them go. But their music lives on, and we'll be playing a little bit of that today. Other than that, we're going to be playing a lot of Canadian bluegrass and old-time music today. And I'm also going to bring you up to steam on what's going to be happening down under the banner of the Pacific Bluegrass and Old-Time Music Society down at the ANZA Club, because the ANZA Club events are going to start off on Monday, September 14th, and they'll go on from there all the way until next June. So we'll get started with that, take you out of the park and into the hall for some great music coming up this fall. So where we're going to start today is with some music from Dolly Parton. Dolly Parton, a major figure in country music, a major figure in bluegrass and acoustic country as well, and an amazing woman all around. Dolly Parton, born in poverty back in 1946 in a one-room cabin in Pittman Center, Tennessee, on the banks of the Little Pigeon River, the fourth of 12 children. She lived in a cabin with no running water and no electricity, and made herself a multimillionaire or beyond. I'm not sure whether she got to the billionaire status or not. But Dolly Parton, amazing woman, not just because she made a lot of money and was successful as a songwriter and singer, but because of some of her philanthropic initiatives, increasing literacy in her area of Tennessee, and then throughout the world through the Imagination Library, support for the LGBTQ community, support for research into the mRNA virus vaccine that Moderna worked on for COVID-19, support for research into HIV/AIDS, lots and lots of other things. But her music is really amazing as well, and we're going to get to that. We're going to hear a tune that she released back in 1973 right now. Here's Dolly Parton with her famous tune, Jolene.

Hey, good morning. It's 8:29, almost 8:30. School bells about to ring on this Tuesday, the 1st of September. Yes, we have officially moved into September, but our temperatures are high. 69 degrees right now. Can you believe that? It's hot. And the weather is described by NOAA as fair and windy. And I will tell you, it was quite windy at my house overnight. You know, if you know me at all, you know what direction hits my house. And that was a direct hit last night. And it was one of those moments where I felt a little seasick sleeping on the upstairs of my house. But really, it was only, I think it was gusting 38 overnight. So, you know, I better get used to this as we move into fall. Today, you can expect scattered rain showers in the morning. Otherwise, patchy fog and mostly sunny conditions with highs near 65 degrees, but we've already exceeded that. And west winds around 20. Looks like the west winds will be diminishing throughout the day. And tonight, southwest 10 to 15.

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1: 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Whatever you need, you can get it from the South Seas Trading Company, one way or another.
2: So here's the deal. If we made you smile even a little bit, well, then you should share that smile with a friend. Tell someone about Summer Wind Radio. 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

0: S Club 7, S Club Party. It's on New FM, the beat of the Pacific. Gabs and Reeks here on the Morning Shack. That was your get-up song for your Wednesday.
1: Let's make a toast with water.
2: Let's make a toast, everybody. So much to toast to, but especially my favorite group. One of my favorite groups of all time, S Club 7. I wonder where they are now. S Club 7, I used to make sure I was at home on Saturday at 5 o'clock every weekend so that I could watch the TV show.
0: Yeah, banger right there. And you know what? We're missing the good old Paul.
2: Yes, RIP to Paul. Paused. Tina's doing her thing. John's looking for a romance. Paul's getting down on the floor. Well, Hannah's screaming out for
0: that's enough. Want to see Gabby shut up. Anyways.
2: Everybody wants to see that. But you're not going to see that. My next toast I'd like to make this morning is to the Spice Girls. I love the Spice Girls so much. I had... They used to have like these books, like these work, like it's almost like coloring books, but like workbooks, and then like pins with like
0: got crosswords in there.
2: I used to have the doll.
0: It's like an activity book, eh?
2: Yeah. Mm. They used to have like accessories. I was like obsessed with them.
0: Damn.
2: Stop right now. Thank you very much. Anyway, shout out to the Spice Girls. If you ever do a reunion tour, I will be there. Say you'll be there, I'll be there.
0: Rachel's still looking like a baddie on here, man.
2: Oh,
0: damn.
2: Really?
0: Yeah.
2: What's she up to? She married, got kids?
0: She's 48 years old.
2: Damn.
0: Damn, that's young.
2: Young. My final toast I would like to make is to all the Waz fans.
0: Oh,
2: you
0: up.
2: Know, we stay loyal. We've got to support the boys this week.
0: Make me angry.
2: We've got to support the boys this week. We've got to get that minor premiership that we've got to get to the ship.
0: Even if we lose, get to the ship. I've been looking up tickets at the moment.
2: Yep.
0: There was good deal on Trade Me.
2: Wait, what kind of tickets? Well, for the game this weekend?
0: Yeah, there were these ones were corporate box ones. They were $500 for $500.
2: That's pretty good. That's $100 each.
0: Yeah.
2: You should get us some.
0: Anyways, I was just looking up some tickets over there. Keeping an eye out.
2: They're gonna waste Manly. Manly are useless.
0: Hey, whoa. You relax on that side, all right?
2: Mind you, they've had this thing in the last few games where it's like the useless teams they sometimes lose to, but the really
0: they have
2: good
0: a hard
2: teams,
0: time with the useless
2: the really
0: teams.
2: Good teams they beat.
0: Anyways, shout out to the Warriors right there. We have got One's Gotta Go in the next two songs. Standard in the mix. Here is Booyah Tribe. It's Wallace Prayer. New of him.

0: Beyonce, it's Cuffit. You got the morning shake here. Gabs and Riggs for your Wednesday morning. Give it up, give it up. And you know what we're doing, man.
1: Good morning, T. Epuki. Come chill for some Whakakala news. Tupac Shakur, obviously we've talked about it. There has been a murder trial for who murdered Tupac. It's been ongoing. We have finally reached a guilty verdict.
0: How did it take that long? I mean, he passed away in the 90s.
1: Yep, 1996 is when he was shot dead. And the person who has been held responsible, he has been found guilty, is who everybody suspected. It is former gang leader Dwayne Kefi D. Davis. Guilty of first degree murder with a deadly weapon in connection with the killing of Tupac. Davis is now 63. He pleaded not guilty. The jury just took under 3 hours to reach a unanimous verdict, and he could now face life in prison without the possibility of parole, meaning he won't be able to appeal. He won't be able to try and, you know, get out of it.
0: Yeah.
1: Anyway, Tupac was only 25 years old when he was shot in a drive-by shooting back in 96. So the prosecutors argued that Davis masterminded the shooting as revenge after Tupac and his entourage were involved in a fight with Davis's nephew at Las Vegas Casino. Back then, Davis is not a gangster anymore, but he used to be the leader of a Crip gang.
0: Damn.
1: Back in the day, and he even wrote a book. Remember, he wrote a book.
0: Yeah, that's right.
1: He wrote a biography talking about how he was the one behind the whole shooting. And then he came to this trial trying to plead not guilty.
0: He kind of wrote down everything. So I was like, oh, what the hell?
1: Yeah. So anyway, it is yet to be revealed how long he will be going away for. But just know that the case is now finished.
0: Closed.
1: He is verdict. I mean, he is guilty.
0: Damn, man. I just can't believe it took over... It's over 20 years. 30 years, sorry.
1: Almost 30 years, yeah.
0: Shucks. Oh, sorry. Yeah. In order to get a verdict right there. Yeah. But what about all the other conspiracies?
1: Like what are some? Because I'm not really familiar with them.
0: P. Diddy, if anyone watched the Sean Combs, Surviving Sean Combs.
1: Is this on behalf of Biggie?
0: On behalf of himself, he set something right up. That's just allegedly, you know what I mean? What about all these conspiracies? Someone said Suge Knight was another one might have set that up.
1: When you go to court, you have to present facts. You can't present conspiracy theories. You got to have evidence.
0: Just because he wrote it in a book. I'm going to write something.
1: There's also witnesses that came to the stand.
0: Okay.
1: You know? You can't just come with your tinfoil hat into the court of law.
0: What a stupid reason, to kill someone who was a legend right there, man, just because they had a bit of a scuffle.
1: Back in the days, I mean, he was only a young person. He was a leader of a gang. You know, things were different back then. So, yeah.
0: What's the guy's name again?
1: Dwayne Kefi D. Davis.
0: Kefi.
1: It's literally spelled K-E-F-F-E.
0: Kefi. Yeah, very nice.
1: It was a Kefi, all right.
0: Dwayne, this one's going out to you.

0: Gabs and Reeves, bit of Shakira, Die Die for your Wednesday morning.
1: Okay, so I've been doing a little bit of investigation. I'm being a bit more conscious about what I eat these days. And not because I'm trying to be skinny. I think, if anything, I'm just trying to stay healthy. Mm. When you get to a certain age, you just start thinking about, how can I be a little bit more
0: intentional
1: with how I eat, how I look after myself, you know, like especially it. Going into the future, et cetera, et cetera. Because I look at some of you oldies and I'm like, oh, please, Lord.
0: What?
1: Don't let that happen to me. Anyway, I was in a car the other day and I was asking my Nana, I was like, Nana, what did you guys used to eat in Samoa? Like, why do you think you have lived up until 93? You know, what is your secret to living so long? What was your diet back in Samoa?
0: If you think about it, back in the days, they didn't have KFC or McDonald's or even just access to, like, you know, takeaways 24/7 like we do, right?
1: No.
0: What did your grandma say, man?
1: She said she would just copy what her mom used to eat. So her mom, my great-grandma, lived till 99.
0: Oh.
1: My nana is 93, still strong.
0: Yeah.
1: You know, still kicking on.
0: Yeah.
1: And she said we would just eat breadfruit.
0: Breadfruit.
1: Breakfast, lunch, dinner, breadfruit. She said, you know, they would eat like cereal and she would always have Weet-Bix and coconut meal. But the thing that she said that they would eat the most
0: constantly,
1: of was
0: breadfruit.
1: Breadfruit, that's
0: the key, man.
1: And so it got me thinking about, I just feel like the older generation, and I'm speaking specifically to my nana's generation, you know, like, and with those of us who are still fortunate to have our grandparents still around today, does it not make you question what is their secret?
0: Mm.
1: What has kept them going, you know, this far? And so for my nana, one of those things was breadfruit. And I want to know from anyone who's tuning in, you've still got your parents, your grandparents, they're still going strong. What is it that's keeping them strong? Maybe it's not food. Maybe it's because another thing for my, both my nanas is like grandkids.
0: Yeah.
1: Having the kids around. I know that is a big source of strength for a lot of our oldies. What is it? 466 on the text line. What is it that's keeping your parents or your grandparents still strong to this day?
0: Yeah, 466 on the text line. 0800-223-103. We'll get your thoughts after this one here. Victor J. Set for us.

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1: I want to know your parents' or your grandparents' secret to keeping them strong and still going in 2026. I was having a conversation with my 93-year-old Nana, and I was asking her, you know, why do you think you are still strong at 93 years old?
0: Yeah.
1: What keeps you going? What did you used to eat back in the day? I've been a lot more health conscious, especially when you get older. And I look at the people older than me and I'm like, Lord, please don't let me end up like that.
0: Or help me get to that level.
1: Or help me get to 93. What are the secrets? And my Nana said she would just copy what her mum would eat. Her mum lived to 99, and she said one of the things that they just constantly ate back in Samoa was breadfruit.
0: Yeah.
1: I don't know if we can get breadfruit here in Auckland, do you? Does Producer Louis know?
0: I'm not too sure if Producer Louis's thoughts are.
1: Well, if anyone does know, 466 on the text line, let us know where we can get some breadfruit from. But I want to know, what is it that's keeping your parents and grandparents still strong in 2026?
0: Yeah, so many, of us are blessed to have, our grandparents here. I'm very blessed to have both sets of my grandparents.
1: Yeah, you got four, and you never visit any
0: five.
1: Of them.
0: Oh. I got my Nana's ex as well, which is my gramps. And I got my step-gramps as well.
1: How old is,
0: They're in their 80s at the moment. Yeah, yeah.
1: What do you think keeps them going?
0: I spoke to my Tokelau grandma, Whangai. So she, she's active as, and she says one of the things that she keeps her going is being active, pretty much, not wasting the day. And she loves the garden as well. And I think that's one of the key things for her.
1: Yes, my Nana still gardens as well.
0: Keeps her active as well. And she said to me once upon a time, she said, man, if you don't use it, you'll lose it.
1: Mm.
0: And so if you're not active and you're not moving around, obviously you're going to lose those kinds of mobility in that kind of way. So shout out to my nans, man.
1: Oh, my gosh. That is so true. You don't use it, you're going to lose it.
0: Yeah, man.
1: Someone else on the text line has come through. Both my parents are in their 70s. They still go to the gym 3 times a week.
0: What?
1: Meanwhile, I'm 34. My knees hurt. Oh, my gosh. You sound like Reeks.
0: Shut up.
1: My Nana is 82. She still drives herself everywhere. She refuses to let anyone take her. Wow.
0: Okay, I think that might be a bit of a harming thing for everyone else.
1: She's fine.
0: I hope she's okay. Might just want to reassess that.
1: My granddad is 78, still mows the lawns, does all his own gardening. He doesn't like any of us helping him.
0: It's a different breed, eh? Like the oldies, eh? Yeah. You know, they're just, oh, man. So still active to this day. They hate sitting around, lounging around at home. They got to be moving, making things, doing things.
1: Yeah.
0: So, yeah, we appreciate you guys, man. Great tips, by the way.
1: Yes. Let's finish off with this one. My mum is 69. She walks every morning before breakfast. Rain, cold, it doesn't matter. Meanwhile, I need a coffee before I can function. Oh, my gosh. You're like, we need to change our ways.
0: Guys, we need to stop our ways and also find us some breadfruit, right? Starchy tropical fruit packed with fiber, potassium, and the essential vitamins.
1: Okay, where can we find the breadfruit? That's what we want to know.
0: Yeah.
1: Here in Auckland. If anyone knows, please text it through to 466.
0: Yes, indeed, man. We're jumping back into it. But old school Mariah Carey, always be my baby. It's on you.
2: Cette fin de semaine, il est 6h49, la fin de cette édition, et je vous laisse avec Dylan.
3: Eh bien, merci Anne-Claire. 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

0: sense of what kind of effect all of that has been having on the military since?
1: You know, I'm hearing that many officers are keeping their heads down, somewhat confused about what's going on. One Hill staffer and other sources say there appears to be an exodus or a possible exodus of mid-level officers who are troubled by the firings and their leaders and wondering if they should just go now. Still, a former senior Army official told me there are still some very good senior generals, but he added the bench is getting thin.
0: That is NPR's Tom Bowman. Thank you, Tom.
1: You're welcome.
2: To help us understand the impact of Driscoll's resignation and what it might tell us about the current state of the armed forces, we have former Defense Secretary Leon Panetta on the line. He served as Defense Secretary for the Obama administration. Secretary Panetta, welcome back to All Things Considered.
3: Good to be with you.
2: What was your first thought when you heard about Driscoll's departure?
3: Well, you know, when the country is at war, it's not good to have turmoil in military ranks. And what we've had is a great deal of turmoil with regards to the command structure. And ultimately, that's not a good sign for the kind of discipline that you need and command structure that you have to have, particularly in a war situation. So it's of great concern that something like this happened.
2: Help us understand the impact of this particular job. Army Secretary is a civilian post, not in the chain of command. How big a deal is it for that chair to be empty? How disruptive is it if an Army Secretary quits?
3: Well, I can tell you as a former Secretary of Defense that it was very important to have highly qualified people in key positions in the military. And although secretary is a civilian job, it is very important to the ability of that particular unit within the military to be able to function.
2: Mm-hmm.
3: And the secretary can also bring not only experience, but usually some political know-how as to how to deal with the Congress, how to deal with the committees that are involved on budget consideration. So having a good secretary can really complement having a strong military leader for the Army or for any branch.
2: And then what about just the message it sends internally to Army troops in terms of recruitment, in terms of retention?
3: Well, that's a particular concern to me as a past secretary, because most secretaries of the Defense Department are individuals that allow the military process to be able to function. And in the military, what determines whether or not somebody is advanced is not loyalty, it's not issues related to politics. It really is their battle experience, their ability to know their branch of the military, the experience they've had, how they've performed. And that's how you advance in the military. It's because you're a good soldier, That is the primary consideration. And so respect for that process, I believe, is very important. And I get the impression that this secretary somehow weighs loyalty as more important than the process the military uses to pick strong, experienced military leaders.
2: What gives you that impression?
3: Pardon me?
2: What gives you that impression?
3: Because we have had too much turnover at the Pentagon. And turmoil is not good, particularly during a period of war, to have constant changes of individuals who are experienced, who are who've had battle experience, suddenly can have this constant turnover creates instability, very frankly, in the command structure, and it creates a lot of turmoil when you have to focus, more importantly, on how the war is being handled.
2: I mean, I'm just curious, Mr. Secretary, you have a lot of friends in the military and in Washington. What are you hearing from them about this?
3: There's a great deal of concern with everybody I've talked to, former military, former civilians at the Pentagon. Everyone looks at the Pentagon as being in constant turmoil. When good people are losing their jobs, when experienced leaders are losing their jobs for no reason, really, no reason has been given as to why these good people are losing their position. That kind of turmoil creates instability and impacts on morale within the military itself. That's just not good. That's not smart. It undermines the kind of strong stability you need, particularly during war.
2: Well, I was just about to say, I'll point out the obvious, which is that all of this turnover is unfolding as the U.S. is in a war with that it started with Iran. I'm curious your thoughts on the impact of this type of turnover on actual military operations unfolding overseas.
3: Well, it's not a mystery to say that this war is not going well. We're in a stalemate with regards to this war.
2: Do you agree with Dan Driscoll, by the way? My colleague Tom Bowman just quoted him as saying the U.S. is losing the Iran war.
3: I think that if one kind of stands back and tries to see how this war ends, it's not a good end to the war. And I think it'll go down as another Iraq, another Afghanistan. It'll join failed Middle East wars.
2: That is former Defense Secretary Leon Panetta. We thank you for your time speaking with us today.
3: Good to be with you.

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Hey, Johnny, I'm your cousin." Well, let me tell you a story. It goes something like this.

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But wait, listen to this.

お送りした曲はノーマン・ブラウンで Come Go With Me でした。時刻は7時27分です。

0: Democratic establishment for a long time. That's why he's joined at the hip with Senator Schumer. I'm someone who's willing to challenge that status quo, and that's exactly what I'm doing in this campaign.
1: John Cronin, a state senator from Central Mass who joined Moulton on the tour of the veterans facility, says he's backing him.
2: The past 10 years, the Democratic Party has been ineffective at fighting against Donald Trump. You know, our playbook is not working. I think Seth Moulton is part of a new generation of leadership who is going to put Massachusetts and the country 10 years from now in a much better place.
1: Back at the Muffin House Cafe outside of Boston, Markey argues that he's the true progressive. He co-sponsored the Green New Deal, backs Medicare for All and higher taxes on millionaires and billionaires. And he's won endorsements from progressive leaders, including Senator Bernie Sanders and Massachusetts' other Senator Elizabeth Warren.
3: I'm always the youngest guy in the room when it comes to new ideas, fighting for the future. And they are backing me in this election because they know that I have had their back on every single tough fight on the floor of the United States Senate.
1: Polls suggest Markey has a substantial lead in this race, that lots of Democrats like his progressive record and are willing to overlook his age. But primary polling is often inaccurate, so Moulton is hoping his argument for generational change delivers an upset. For NPR News, I'm Anthony Brooks in Boston.

0: You're listening to All Things Considered from NPR News. As we get older, we expect certain changes to our bodies, maybe a few more gray hairs, a few wrinkles, a little less flexibility. Some symptoms, though, might take us by surprise. For example, dry eyes. Turns out this chronic eye condition is very common, especially among women in perimenopause and beyond. NPR's Maria Godoy has more.
1: Earlier this year, Hilda Hernandez-Nash was driving to work one morning when she noticed her eyes suddenly felt gritty and uncomfortable.
2: All of a sudden, I couldn't tolerate my contacts. My eyes just felt like it were sandpaper.
1: Within days, her eyes became red, watery, and swollen.
2: There was a point in time where my eyes felt like they couldn't focus, and I just didn't want to open my eyes. I couldn't tolerate light.
1: At first, Hernandez-Nash, who's in her late 40s, thought she might have some form of pink eye. But when she saw an eye doctor, she learned her symptoms all pointed to dry eyes, a condition many women experience as they enter perimenopause and beyond. Research suggests around half of all women in the menopausal transition years have symptoms.
3: Dry eye is incredibly common.
1: Lauren Gormley is an optometrist with the Wilmer Eye Institute at Johns Hopkins University. While men get dry eyes too,
3: large-scale studies have shown that the rate of dry eye in women over 50 is double the rate of dry eye in men over 50.
1: Gormley says the condition occurs when your eyes can't produce enough tears or your tears don't work correctly. And one of the most common causes is a problem with the oil glands in the eyelids that keep tears from drying up too fast.
3: The oil can be ineffective, the oil volume can be too low, the oil could be too thick, or the oil could not be able to be released into the tear film. And that is where the connection comes into menopause.
1: That's because sex hormones, in particular androgens, help regulate oil production in these glands. As androgen levels decline with age and menopause, the oil glands in eyes produce less and lower quality oil,
3: which then leads to faster evaporation of the tears and then increased inflammation of the ocular surface, which is really what dry eye is.
1: Kelly Nichols is dean of the School of Optometry at the University of Alabama at Birmingham. She says lots of other factors can also contribute to dry eyes.
4: Unfortunately, we're like around computers a lot all day, every day.
1: And when we stare at screens, we blink less frequently, so our tears don't spread as well. Wearing contacts can also cause dry eyes, as can many common medications like blood pressure drugs and antidepressants. So can allergies and skin conditions like rosacea. Nichols says research has shown dry eyes can influence quality of life, from being less functional at work to problems reading and driving.
4: I would say, you know, should you go to the doctor? Yes, because your eyes shouldn't impact your quality of life.
1: These days, there's a wide range of treatments for dry eyes, from at-home remedies like warm compresses and over-the-counter eye drops to prescription medications. There are also in-office procedures designed to help the oil glands in your eyelids work better, although those can be

pricey and are often not covered by insurance. Nichols says it might take some trial and error with treatments before you finally find relief. Maria Godoy, NPR News.

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1: 48 after the hour now, time for a look at the news from the Guam Daily Post. Top of the day, I'm Jefferson Cronin. The Federal Emergency Management Agency is awarding more than $16 million for disaster resilience and hazard mitigation projects at the Guam Memorial Hospital and the University of Guam. The funding is being awarded through FEMA's Hazard Mitigation Grant Program. According to Delegate James Moreland, Guam Memorial Hospital will receive the vast majority of the funding for the installation of a secondary power source to protect the hospital from power disruptions and provide emergency power. FEMA is also providing funding to UOG for three hazard mitigation initiatives. A second tropical disturbance is angling toward the Marianas this week, and the National Weather Service says it could bring surging winds, heavier rains, and rougher seas to Guam and the CNMI. The system doesn't have to become a named storm to bring these impacts. The Joint Typhoon Warning Center rates it a sub-low, meaning development into a tropical depression or storm is not expected anytime soon. As the system tracks northwest, it will likely pass north of Saipan in the coming days. Winds are expected to build across Guam and the CNMI and continue into the weekend, bringing higher seas along with them. For more details on these and other stories, please go to postguam.com. Well, in our history news today, it was on this day in 1969 that the first ATM opened. That's right. It was in Rockville Center, New York. Yeah. The first ATM. 1969. That seems a little early for an ATM, but hey, there you go. Now they're everywhere. 10 minutes before the time.

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2: In the next couple of days. Right now, the standby signal number one is in effect. 26 degrees Celsius, the relative humidity, 86%.
3: RTHK, the news at 7 with Robert Camp. Russian President Vladimir Putin says his Ukrainian counterpart Volodymyr Zelensky's warning to airlines that Ukrainian drones would effectively shut down Russian airspace sounded like state terrorism. He was responding to a question at a news conference in Kyrgyzstan.
4: Listen, I haven't heard these statements, but if it was said out loud, it borders on state terrorism. Also, I draw your attention to the fact that they ask us to resume talks with them, to meet them in person. Well, there can be no talks with terrorists.
3: Earlier, the Ukrainian president had given this warning.
5: Today, we want to warn every airline using Russian airspace, every insurer, and everyone who continues to use key Russian airports. Russian airspace is becoming completely unsafe. Ukraine does not threaten civil aviation as such or any civilian aircraft. It is simply that there will be drones in Russian airspace, and this must be taken into account. Although the Russian authorities are not providing the necessary warnings, Russian airspace will de facto be closing. The war launched by Russia is closing its own skies.
3: Explosions have been seen over the Jordanian city of Aqaba. This came after Tehran said it would retaliate for earlier U.S. strikes in a statement broadcast on television.
6: No matter how much the terrorist U.S. army insists on wickedness in the region, it must endure greater and heavier losses. We have repeatedly declared and determined that under no circumstances will we compromise the rights of the heroic people of Iran, and we will impose heavy costs on the American enemy.
3: Jordan said it intercepted 10 ballistic missiles and that 3 fell in remote areas. U.S. Central Command said the latest strikes were in response to Tehran trying to attack commercial ships and American forces in the Middle East. The United Nations says Nepal's response to last week's devastating flash floods is entering a new phase as authorities intensify relief and recovery operations. More than 1,000 bodies have been recovered. 3,900 people remain missing and nearly 12,000 have been rescued. UN spokesman Stefan Dujarric also announced a flood appeal.
7: The government of Nepal and the head of the UN office, our resident coordinator in Nepal, Lila Pietarsz-Jaja, have agreed to launch a 4-month humanitarian flash appeal. That will be on Friday. The appeal will support the government-led response and focus on mobilizing resources to save lives, deliver urgent humanitarian assistance, and address the most critical needs to communities impacted by the floods.
3: More Chinese relief supplies have arrived in the Nepali capital, Kathmandu. They include drones and equipment for DNA testing, water purification and lighting. Guo Jikun is a foreign ministry spokesman.
8: Providing emergency assistance to affected areas in Nepal and carrying out international rescue cooperation are important political decisions made by China, reflecting its friendly ties with Nepal.
3: Hong Kong's privacy watchdog says more than 33,000 people have been affected in a recent data breach at an online shopping platform, Naybuy. Wallace Wong has the details.
9: The company said it detected a suspected cyber attack last month, resulting in the unauthorized access to some data, including users' names, phone numbers, email addresses, and details of their orders. The Office of the Privacy Commissioner for Personal Data said it has been notified of the incident. It called on people who may be affected to stay vigilant and consider changing their passwords.
3: UK Prime Minister Andy Burnham touched on both domestic and international issues in his first address to the House of Commons in his new job. Topics include Ukraine, floods in Nepal, and Britain's early prison release scheme. He also paid tribute to his predecessor, Keir Starmer, who announced yesterday he was stepping down as Member of Parliament.
10: I want to pay tribute to the Right Honourable Member for Holborn and St Pancras. He has given this country a lifetime of public service, Mr. Speaker, particularly for those fighting for justice.
3: Venezuela's National Assembly has backed the country's oil deal with the Trump administration in a vote. The deal gives the U.S. access to a fifth of Venezuela's oil reserves. Assembly President Jorge Rodriguez announced the result.
11: The honourable deputies who are in favour of approving the agreement to support the binational energy agreement between the Bolivarian Republic of Venezuela and the United States of America, please manifest it with the customary signal. Qualified majority evident, it is approved.
3: NewsMart HK.
12: Thanks to Robert Kemp in our newsroom. You're listening to Hong Kong Today with Ben Che and myself, Todd Harding. Coming up, Tehran says it would tighten the lock on the Strait of Hormuz as Iran and U.S. continue tit-for-tat strikes in the Persian Gulf.
2: Specialist rescue teams from China, India, and Nepal are digging through the ruins of hydropower projects, searching for survivors of last week's deadly flash floods.
12: And Chief Executive John Lee says he's confident Hong Kong-China athletes can win a record number of medals at the upcoming Asian Games in Nagoya.
2: The U.S. and Iran have again traded strikes in the latest tit-for-tat attacks. Iran has reported casualties at a wedding ceremony from the U.S. attacks. Both sides continue to threaten each other with retaliation, while Iran's Revolutionary Guards says the U.S. attacks will tighten the lock on the Strait of Hormuz. Jordan says three ballistic missiles fell in remote areas away from populated centers. Jamie Clark has more.
13: Iranian state television reported that several explosions were heard in the country's south along the strategic Strait of Hormuz waterway. U.S. President Donald Trump said the large and powerful strikes were, quote, in retaliation for the Iranians' failed attempt at adding sea mines to the strait and Iran shooting missiles at a U.S. military base in Jordan. In the post to social media, Trump wrote that if Iran retaliates, they will be hit again at a much harder and higher level. Later, Iran's Tasnim news agency reported that a decisive operation by Iran's armed forces in response to the US enemy had begun. It said US bases and interests in the region were being targeted by Iranian missiles and drones. Meanwhile, U.S. Treasury Secretary Scott Bessent said the United States is likely to announce sanctions on a bank this week as part of its economic campaign against Iran. Bessent said the U.S. was also looking at targeting airline leasing companies and other entities that did business with the Islamic Revolutionary Guard Corps. The moves come with Washington stepping up attempts to, in Bessent's words, economically asphyxiate Iran's leadership.
14: And we are probably going to announce a bank sanction this week, and we will announce one the week after. We are speaking to our allies here who have all come forward, and we have had a great show of support. We have zero tolerance.
13: Oil prices rose further after the first exchange of direct attacks since July and reports of two tankers being hit leaving the Strait of Hormuz. The global oil supply waterway that Iran has effectively closed to shipping. Iran remained defiant. It warned that it would prevent oil being exported from the Gulf despite Trump's threat and Bessent's warning that Washington was about to impose new sanctions. Iran's leadership has defied decades of US sanctions, many of which have been aimed at curtailing Tehran's oil revenues and acquisitions of weapons components. Iranian Parliament Speaker Mohammad Baghe Gholibov said, if the enemy wants us not to export oil from the Persian Gulf, no one will be able to export oil.
15: Our military forces have full control of the strait and do not allow it to be open.
13: As the country's six-month conflict remained deadlocked, Iran's foreign ministry spokesperson said the U.S. had mistaken negotiations for dictating terms. Esmail Baghaei warned that approach wouldn't work with Tehran. He accused the U.S. of being addicted to excessive demands.
12: Jamie Clark. Britain's Foreign Secretary Ed Miliband says the UK will set out a complete set of measures over Israeli settlements in the occupied West Bank in the next few weeks. Miliband told lawmakers that Israel's E1 settlement project would cut right across land that the Palestinians want for a state and would make that dream impossible.
16: Israeli settlements are illegal under international law. Last month, we saw the issuing of tenders for the E1 settlement, long regarded as the crossing of a red line because it cuts through the heart of the West Bank and risks making a Palestinian state unviable. This action was rightly condemned by a whole range of countries in the international community, including the United Kingdom.

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Baker Street from Jerry Rafferty, and in there too was The Crystal Chandelier, great song from Charlie Pride. Never hear much of Charlie Pride these days. And Boom Boom Baby by Crash Craddock. That was a real get up and go song. That's a bright and breezy one, that one. This day in 1970, they were very successful in Great Britain, but also in America. The Dave Clark Five broke up this day in 1970, calling it quits after just 10 years. They were probably second to the success the Beatles had. The Beatles were hugely successful, obviously, in America, and I think they appeared on the Ed Sullivan Show around 14 times. Now, the Dave Clark Five achieved massive American success during the 1960s British invasion, second only to the Mighty Beatles in chart dominance and US television appearances. Now, the first wave into the United States was, of course, by the Beatles, a British invasion. But they followed the British invasion. They followed the Beatles, rather, and became the second band to make a huge in America, scoring 17 Billboard Top 40 chart hits, you know, and having 15 consecutive Top 10 hits in America, appearing on the Ed Sullivan Show for a record amount of times, 18 times in the 1960s. Now, they, like Ed Sullivan, loved the Beatles. Everyone loves the Beatles, of course, but Ed Sullivan loved the Beatles. But they appeared, the Dave Clark Five Dave Clark Five band appeared 18 times on the Ed Sullivan Show. He loved Mike Smith and Dave Clark, the drummer, and also the singer. Let's go back in time. This is the Dave Clark Five.

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1: and Atsuko Ueda. 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
2: この時間は再放送でお送りします。
1: How have you been? Oh, we've been fine, thanks. Our first song today is Get Lost by Eric Clapton.

0: aims. He expects them to give their all on the Asian stage and strive for even better results to bring further glory to both the nation and Hong Kong.
1: Every high-level competition is not only a test of the athlete's skills and willpower, but also an opportunity for people from different countries and regions to deepen mutual understanding and forge friendships. The resilience and never-say-die spirit displayed by athletes from Hong Kong, China on the field, are the best embodiment of the Hong Kong spirit. They can transcend linguistic and cultural boundaries, showcasing our confidence and soft power to the world, and telling the good stories of the nation and of Hong Kong.
0: Timothy Falk, president of the Sports Federation and Olympic Committee of Hong Kong, China, said this year's Asian Games, which will be held across several cities in Japan, pose certain logistical challenges. Nevertheless, he reassured that the committee will solidly support the athletes and coordinate with relevant parties to ensure they are well taken care of, so they can focus on delivering strong performances. Speaking after the ceremony, the contingent's chef de mission, Wang Po-ki, noted that there are 90 fewer athletes compared with the squad sent to Hangzhou in 2023. He pointed out that no athletes were fielded this time in some of the events where medals were won previously. Still, Hong Kong, China is aiming to achieve results roughly on par with the last edition. Wang added that most of the athletes will depart for Japan on September 16 and 18. As for the flag bearer arrangements for the opening ceremony, he said details have yet to be discussed. One of the SAR's best medal hopes is star fencer Edgar Zheng. The two-time Olympic champion and reigning Asian Games men's individual foil gold medalist said he's approaching the tournament with his usual training routine.
2: As for my goal, I hope that we can win a gold medal in the team event because we've already taken silver and bronze before, so I'm hoping that we can have a breakthrough this time. I also want to carry the confidence from our World Championship silver and turn it into Asian Games gold.
0: Zheng's teammate Ryan Choi, meanwhile, said he will take extra caution over the next 2 weeks as he recovers from an injury and aims to step onto the pist in peak condition.
3: Hey, Li Yip. Hong Kong's privacy watchdog says more than 33,000 people may have been affected by a recent data breach at online shopping platform Naybuy. Wallace Wong has details.
4: The company said it detected a suspected cyber attack last month, resulting in the unauthorized access to some data, including users' names, phone numbers, email addresses, and details of their orders. The Office of the Privacy Commissioner for Personal Data said it has been notified of the incident. It called on people who may be affected to stay vigilant and consider changing their passwords. Police also said they recorded 6 cases of scammers posing as the platform's customer service team over the past week, involving a total loss of more than 300,000 Hong Kong dollars.
5: The time is 7:46. You're listening to Hong Kong Today. An environment expert has said the massive flash flood along the Himalayan border of China and Nepal was unusual and intense given the size of the glacial collapse and debris flow. Benjamin Horton, Dean of the School of Energy and Environment at City University, told RTHK's Backchat program that more attention should be paid to climate change. He noted that compared with industrial countries, Nepal's contribution to climate change is negligible.
6: It's an active region. It's got ice on this ice cap that will melt seasonally. It has a lot of tectonic activity. I mean, tectonics is the reason why we have that mountain range. It's a result of the Eurasian continent hitting the Indian continent and creating that mountain range. So you have these events. This is an unusual one because of its size, that's what you would say. And the evidence that we have is that with climate change, yeah, these events are happening more frequently, and this one is a very, very intense one. So it's an unusual one for the intensity. It's obviously an unusual one in terms of the death and destruction and the, you know, all the lives and livelihoods that are being lost.
7: In the hours immediately afterwards, there were reports that there was some caution about the rescue efforts because the possibility that there could be another flood. What was that about?
6: Yes, well, I mean, you know, like what we're more in sort of common is that when you have an earthquake, you have aftershocks. With this case, you've got a debris flow, and the debris flow was a result of ice coming down, ice and debris coming down the valley.

0: That then can create very, very unstable conditions. For example, can create further temporary dams for which the water backs up behind them. Then they then will collapse. So you're working in a very sort of dynamic, unstable environment. You're working in an environment where whatever scientific monitoring systems were would have dried. So you don't, it's again sort of a classic case of like a cascading hazard where you have one initial hazard can result in many, many more of them. And this plays into like how do you sort of like adapt these regions? And one of the weaknesses in the region is that, you know, is that the lack of scientific monitoring. One of the weaknesses in the region is that people are living very, very close to the in the floodplain in very hazardous regions. A weakness in the region is that there are a lack of building codes. So rescue workers going in to need to make sure that they themselves are a problem.
1: That was City University's Benjamin Horton. President Xi Jinping says Beijing sees the Shanghai Cooperation Organization as an important platform to implement the Global Development Initiative. His remarks came as leaders of the group gathered in the capital of Kyrgyzstan for a two-day summit. Wallace Wong reports.
2: The Shanghai Cooperation Organization was formed to counterbalance the West. Its heads of state gathered in Bishkek for a summit to mark the group's 25th anniversary. As a leading member, China has major influence in the 10-nation bloc, which accounts for 42% of the world's population. In his speech, President Xi said the organization...